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2: Hello, I'm Laura Devoy. A Jewish man says he's scared of people finding out about his religion. The man, who was known by the pseudonym Benjamin F., is a teacher in Sydney's West. He grew up Catholic, came out as gay at 18, and later converted to Judaism. He says while he had a positive experience coming out, reactions to his conversion were horrific. He told the Royal Commission into Anti-Semitism and Social Cohesion he hides things related to Judaism when strangers come to his home.
3: I'm scared of having people who are strangers in my house and knowing that I'm Jewish. When I have friends and family over, that's not a problem, but I just don't know who those people are and what their beliefs are and what level of safety I have if they knew that I was Jewish.
2: A woman affiliated with ISIS fighters has spent the night behind bars at a Sydney prison. The 32-year-old returned from Syria last night. She was charged with entering or remaining in declared areas and being a member of a terrorist organisation. Two other women with links to Islamic State who also arrived in Australia last night are accused of keeping slaves while living in Syria and have been formally charged with crimes against humanity offences. It's the first time an Australian citizen has faced prosecution for such crimes under domestic law. The trio are due to face court today. Meraki Onus and Jaron Murray-Jackson have been appointed co-chairs of the First People's Assembly of Victoria. A vote took place during the Assembly's inaugural meeting this week. A new body called Gelling Wall has been created through the treaty. In a statement, Meraki said the Assembly's first priority would be working with communities on how it can use Gelling Wall's new powers and responsibilities to secure better outcomes across health, education and employment for Indigenous peoples. New data shows Australian dairy producers have a limited margin for error in the upcoming season. Rabobank's annual Australian Dairy Outlook says escalating input costs, including fuel and fertiliser, are the biggest pressure facing producers. While there has been an improvement in season conditions and commodity prices, analysts say these positives are insufficient to fully offset the compounding cost pressures now embedded across the farm and downstream value chain. Australians are sending birthday messages to Sir David Attenborough, who has turned 100 today. Thousands of Australians are leaving personal messages of gratitude, hope and reflection for the world-renowned naturalist via an online national tribute established by the Climate Action Foundation. The man himself has issued an audio message thanking the public for all of the goodwill messages.
4: I had rather thought that I would celebrate my 100th birthday quietly, but it seems that many of you have had other ideas.
2: And a new Joey has been named by royalty. Robert Irwin says Prince George, Princess Charlotte and Prince Louis have named one of Australia Zoo's latest arrivals.
5: Our new Joey's name is Kutch, which is Welsh for cuddle. The absolute perfect name for a Joey kangaroo, because at this age, they love a cuddle.
2: Turning to sport, in cricket, Mitch Marsh has led the Lucknow Super Giants to a 9-run win in the Indian Premier League. Marsh scored 111 off 56 deliveries as the Super Giants set a target of 210. The Royal Challengers Bengaluru fell short of a reduced target, their innings cut short due to rain. Aussie Tim David hit 40 runs off just 17 deliveries.
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2: Hello, I'm Laura Devoy. US President Donald Trump says the ceasefire with Iran remains in effect despite both sides exchanging fire in the Strait of Hormuz this morning. Tehran has accused the US of attacking two ships, while the US Central Command says it responded to unprovoked attacks with self-defense strikes. Mr. Trump says the American vessels were not damaged, while the Iranian ships were. He told reporters there's been no change to the ceasefire.
3: They trifled with us today. We blew them away. They trifled. I call that a trifle. I'll let you know when there's no ceasefire. You won't have to know. If there's no ceasefire, you're not going to have to know. You're just going to have to look at one big glow coming out of Iran. And they better sign their agreement fast.
2: Former Foreign Minister Julie Bishop has resigned as Chancellor of the Australian National University. The uni has been plagued by controversy in recent months after announcing a $200 million deficit and major job cuts before reversing its decision. Students and staff have for months been calling for leadership changes. Former Vice Chancellor Genevieve Bell resigned in September last year. A new storm warning system aims to deliver clearer and more consistent advice to Tasmanians. It aligns with the Australian warning system and uses the same warning levels as for bushfires and floods. Police, Fire and Emergency Management Minister Felix Ellis says consistency means people can recognise the warning quickly and respond with confidence. Storm warnings will continue to be issued through TasAlert. Musicians, sportspeople, young Australians and landmarks around the nation are getting behind an anti-bullying message. It's Do It For Dolly Day in honour of 14-year-old Dolly Everett, who took her own life in 2018 after ongoing bullying. Anyone concerned about bullying can call the bullying support line 13Dolly 133655. Ambassador and AFLW player Grace Egan wants young people to speak up about bullying.
4: Let's go blue to end bullying. Every day, young people like Dolly are still experiencing bullying. But we could come together to make Dolly's dream of a kinder, safer world for all young people a reality.
2: One of the first regional community radio stations in Australia is celebrating a milestone today. 2MCE in Bathurst, New South Wales, started broadcasting in 1976. John Martin was the first station manager. He says the community grabbed the chance to experiment.
5: We had a lot of fun trying things out. The participation by First Nations broadcasters, ethnic broadcasters. There's a long range of things which I guess were first pioneered in Bathurst and have been similarly taken up by other community stations.
2: Also among the innovations, National Radio News, which was launched by 2MCE in 1997. And the winner of the 105th Archibald Prize is about to be announced at the Art Gallery of New South Wales. Trustees met early this morning to decide on the winner. There were 59 entries for this year's prize. Turning to sport, a dozen Australians are finalising preparations to take on one of the world's biggest cycling races. The Giro d'Italia will get underway in Bulgaria later today. None of the last three winners will take part, meaning Australian Jai Hindley, who won in 2022, is the most recent champion who will start the race. Caden Groves and Chris Harper, who both won stages last year, are also taking part.
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2: Hello, I'm Shannon Kirkwood. The Prime Minister says appropriate action will be taken by the authorities in relation to the ISIS-affiliated brides. The group of 13 ISIS brides and their children arrived in Australia last night. Three of the women are facing criminal charges. Two of those women have faced court in Melbourne today after being formally charged with crimes against humanity offences. Anthony Albanese says he has faith in the nation's security authorities and will be giving them space to do their job.
3: Australian citizens do have rights, but we have a right as a government to ensure that the law is upheld and these people will face the full force of the law.
2: The Royal Commission on Anti-Semitism and Social Cohesion has been told a new form of hate against Australian Jewish people is considered progressive. Sharoni Bloom is a high school teacher educating students on the history of anti-Semitism. She's told the commission she's seen a focus on the state of Israel.
4: These days, anti-Semitism is widely recognised as wrong, as taboo, and that's why these neo-Nazis felt the full force of the law. But anti-Zionism is considered progressive.
2: The federal government is being asked to tax gas, not beer. Laura Devoy reports.
5: Organisers are asking Australians to join action at a number of the capital cities or at the local pub with friends this evening. The message for a 25% tax on gas export revenue is being issued ahead of Tuesday's federal budget. Climate for Change says Australians pay more tax on beer than gas companies pay for extracting the nation's resources. Action is planned in Sydney, Melbourne, Brisbane and Canberra, or, as organisers say, at your local. The government has played down the idea of a new gas tax.
2: The federal government will commit $3.8 billion toward the Victorian Suburban Rail Loop, bringing total Commonwealth investment to $6 billion. The 26-kilometre underground line will pass through Melbourne's eastern and southeastern suburbs. The project is expected to be complete in 2035. The Local and Independent News Association says sustainability is the biggest threat to local newsrooms. The organisation has been running a week-long campaign encouraging Australians to support their local newsrooms and public interest journalism. It comes as several papers in northwest New South Wales published their final editions this week. LENA Executive Director Claire Stutchbury told National Radio News more funding is needed to keep local newsrooms going.
6: The difficulty that we have is that a lot of people like to get their news for free, but news is not free to make. So we do need communities to get around newsrooms to help them do that work. And then newsrooms at the moment are iterating around their business models to try and make sure that they can be sustainable into the future.
2: A portrait of an Aboriginal elder and artist in South Australia's APY lands has taken out this year's Archibald Prize. Richard Luer has been selected unanimously by the Art Gallery of New South Wales for his portrait, winning the $100,000 prize. This year's Archibald Prize attracted a near record 1,034 entries. Turning to sport, a ban on Belarusian athletes and teams has been lifted by the International Olympic Committee. Restrictions were placed on the country following Russia's invasion of Ukraine in 2022. As Belarus is a close ally of Russia, athletes have been allowed to compete as neutrals since 2023. Restrictions on athletes and teams from Russia remain in place, partly due to widespread doping.
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2: Hello, I'm Peter Hislop. Communications Minister Annika Wells will be forced to repay over $10,000 in travel expenses between 2022 and 2025 after the Independent Parliamentary Expenses Authority found she had broken rules. The minister had come under fire after she used public money to fund a $100,000 trip to New York to promote the government's under-16s social media ban, but that was ruled as legal. But four other trips were found to have been in breach. Annika Wells will have to repay $10,116. The Prime Minister says the government has a right to ensure the law is upheld with arrested women linked with Islamic State to face the full force of the law. Three of the women who arrived from Syria last night are facing criminal charges. Two of those women have faced court in Melbourne today after being formally charged with crimes against humanity offences. The former ISIS Bryants will remain behind bars until at least next week when a bail application is expected to be launched. Prime Minister Anthony Albanese confirmed the United States had pressured the government to assist in their return.
3: So we provided no support for these people. They were not brought back. It is correct that the US government and others urged us to do so. We chose to make our own decisions as a sovereign state because I have absolutely zero sympathy for these people.
2: A Queensland parliamentary inquiry has recommended a blanket 10 kilometre per hour speed limit for e-bikes should only apply in high pedestrian zones. The inquiry into e-mobility safety and use has endorsed other proposed requirements that all riders hold at least a learner's licence and that under-16s should be banned. The committee has been tasked with reviewing the state government's proposed changes. Turning off heating because of the cost and fewer visits to a doctor when sick. The Asylum Seeker Resource Centre says they're some of the biggest challenges raised by families seeking asylum at the centre. The ASRC has launched its winter appeal. CEO and founder Con Karapaniotidis says the first goal is to buy hundreds of blankets warm enough to replace heaters for families.
4: This is the human cost of the fuel crisis. And as temperatures drop and as winter awaits, we're so worried that the families we care for are going to freeze and get sicker this winter.
2: Candidates are making final pitches to voters ahead of tomorrow's Farrer by-election. Voters in the New South Wales Riverina seat will head to the polls to decide on a replacement for former opposition leader Susan Lee following her resignation. The electorate has been held by coalition parties since the seat's creation in 1949. Close to half of the 124,000 people enrolled in Farrer have already cast their vote. After being a six-time finalist, Melbourne-based artist Richard Luer has claimed his first Archibald Prize win. His portrait is of Aboriginal elder and artist in South Australia's APY lands, Illawonte Ken. He says she is a small woman in person but carries immense quiet authority.
5: Very lucky man to have painted Illawonte. I've wanted to for some time, and I just think, Illawonte, it's an absolute pleasure that you gave me your time, took me to your country, and gave me the opportunity to paint you. So thank you from the bottom of my heart.
2: Ms. Ken flew to Sydney from the remote APY lands for the announcement. Turning to sport, and South Sydney coach Wayne Bennett says he expects New South Wales star Latrell Mitchell will be fit for the State of Origin series opener on May 27. A lower back issue is keeping Mitchell out of South's clash against the Sharks tomorrow.
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1: National Radio News.
2: Good afternoon, I'm Peter Hislop. A note, this story contains the name of an Indigenous person who has died. The Northern Territory Child Protection Minister, Robin Carl, is expected to next week announce a wide-reaching review of the state's child protection system following the alleged murder of Kumanjai Little Baby. It comes after News 3 department staffers were stood down. In a statement, the minister said, "We need to get to the bottom of what's broken and what needs to change, and the review is about the whole system, the culture, the resources, the practices and the laws." A candlelight vigil was held in Alice Springs yesterday, where the girl's mother said support, prayers and love has provided her with great comfort at this difficult time. A university student has told the Royal Commission on Anti-Semitism and Social Cohesion since moving to Australia she's experienced anti-Semitism from her peers. Maya Hockey says she experienced bullying at both a public and independent school in Sydney and felt she was expected to speak on behalf of Israel following the October 7 attacks.
3: It became such a big burden for me to have to carry and to have to, I mean, I felt a sense of I needed to educate as much as I could and, you know, represent what I could and do what I could to hopefully change the narrative.
2: The federal opposition is calling on the Prime Minister to hold Communications Minister Annika Wells to account after the Independent Expenses Watchdog found she breached family and personal travel rules on four occasions and was required to pay over $10,000 in costs. Liberal Senator Sarah Henderson says the Prime Minister can enforce his own ministerial standards or he can admit they are not worth the paper on which they are written. A global team of researchers has found a new way to combat drug resistance during chemotherapy. Shannon Kirkwood reports.
4: Multidrug resistance, or MDR, is one of the leading reasons why chemotherapy fails in patients. Cancer cells often develop the ability to expel anti-cancer drugs before they can work. Researchers from Japan and France say the current clinical strategies to switch drugs and increase doses, but a new method using nanoparticles that disable the cancer cell's expulsion mechanism is showing promising results. By combining the new approach with photothermal therapy, researchers have found complete tumour elimination in mice with a 100% survival rate.
2: In Italy, a mural titled Migrant Child has been restored in Venice after humidity and flood damage. The Banksy work depicts a refugee child in a life jacket raising a pink distress flare. The work was originally completed on an unoccupied building. That historic site has since been purchased and is undergoing restoration. Migrant Child will travel through Venice's canals aboard a boat today and tomorrow so residents can view it before it's returned to its permanent home at the historic building in southern Venice. And Australians are sending birthday messages to Sir David Attenborough, who has turned 100 today. Thousands of Australians are leaving personal messages of gratitude, hope and reflection for the world-renowned naturalist via an online national tribute established by the Climate Action Foundation. The man himself has issued an audio message thanking the public for all of the goodwill messages.
5: I had rather thought that I would celebrate my 100th birthday quietly, but it seems that many of you have had other ideas.
2: And in AFL, Gold Coast vice-captain Sam Collins expects Jared Witts will play a key role in the club's finals push. Witts has been overlooked for the second time ahead of a clash with the Saints on Saturday, but Collins says he has full confidence Witts will be playing again soon.
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1: National Radio News.
2: Good afternoon, I'm Peter Hislop. A third woman linked with Islamic State who yesterday arrived in Australia will remain behind bars after appearing in a Sydney court today. The 32-year-old woman was charged with entering and remaining in a conflict zone and joining ISIS. She will face court again in June. Two other women have faced court in Melbourne after being formally charged with crimes against humanity offences. They will remain behind bars until at least next week when a bail application is expected to be launched. Opposition leader Angus Taylor says the government assisted with repatriation efforts, a claim the Prime Minister has denied.
3: The truth of the matter is that they also assisted through third parties repatriation. There was a bill in front of the Parliament where they could have prevented third party repatriation assistance. They didn't support that bill.
2: Julie Bishop has stepped down as Chancellor of the Australian National University following multiple inquiries into the university's governance. Calls for her resignation grew louder this week when students and staff rallied in support of the interim Vice-Chancellor. In a statement, Ms. Bishop said she holds concerns about the University Council's ability to discharge its legal and ethical obligations following unprecedented and coordinated interference. The Prime Minister says $3.8 billion allocated for Victoria's suburban rail loop project will make an enormous difference for the community. Preparatory work started in 2023 and the extra money takes the total spend on the build to $6 billion. The link will connect lines in the Melbourne suburbs of Cheltenham, Glen Waverley, Box Hill and Clayton. Anthony Albanese says it will make Melbourne's economy more productive.
4: This is an investment in boosting productivity, in improving livability and sustainability, in improving the way that people can get around what is, of course, Australia's fastest growing city and a city that will grow to be the largest population in Australia.
2: Australian activists will again attempt to sail to Gaza after the Australian Defence Forces intercepted a flotilla in international waters and sent activists to Greece last month. The group says they will persist in attempting to transport aid supplies to the enclave. Rising Tide organiser Zach Schofield is on board the flotilla. He claims the IDF's actions to stop the flotilla were in breach of international law.
5: Now, I was one of 181 people unlawfully seized and detained by the Israeli occupation forces well over 1,000 kilometres from their claimed territorial waters west of Crete. I was not seriously injured and I'm able to continue the mission, but many of us were not so lucky.
2: Authorities in Indonesia say an Islamic boarding school being investigated in a high-profile sexual abuse case has been shut down. The BBC's Liza Tambunan reports.
6: Hundreds of girls and boys were enrolled at the Ndolo Kusumo Islamic boarding school in Pati, many of them from poorer families. Police have confirmed that the school's leader has been arrested after fleeing a summons for questioning earlier this week. He is alleged to have sexually abused a female student in his care. But a lawyer representing his accusers say there could be as many as 50 victims. The police investigation is still underway. The suspect has not yet commented on the allegations, but the case has sparked widespread outrage.
2: And if you or anyone you know needs support, call 1-800-RESPECT on 1-800-737-732. Turning to sport, the Dragons have confirmed captain Damien Cook will depart the NRL club at the end of this season. He will link up with Super League club Castleford in 2027.
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8: Okay, here's the forecast for tomorrow. The expected low is 9 degrees and the expected high is 18 degrees. Partly cloudy, slight chance of a shower, most likely in the late morning. Light winds becoming westerly, 15 to 25 kilometers an hour in the morning. Then tending southwesterly, 20 to 30 kilometers an hour in the middle of the day. On Saturday, the expected low is 6 degrees and the expected high is 18 degrees. Partly cloudy and light winds. On Sunday, the expected low is 5 degrees and the expected high... The expected low is 5 degrees and the expected high is 21 degrees. The chance of morning fog, sunny day and light winds.
0: Currently in Griffith, it's 17 degrees.
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8: Hello and welcome to 95.12 MIFM. My name is Brody and I'm joined with
0: Michelle.
8: You're listening to End Week Madness, where anything is possible.
0: And today that is possible. Yes. Anything.
8: Yeah. Yes, anything. Yeah. Literally anything.
0: Well, actually, we have a big show today, Brods.
8: We do have a big show today. It's probably going to be my favorite show. I can tell you that much.
0: Not mine.
8: Well, I don't know why. I feel like it should be your favorite show.
0: Oh, well, it's for a good cause. I'm doing it for a good friend of mine.
8: Yes.
0: Yep.
8: Yes, you are.
0: So after 5 o'clock.
8: Yes.
0: You're going to be shaving my hair.
8: Yes, I am.
0: For the world's greatest shave.
8: Here, can we give proof? Hand me the bag. We're going to turn the clippers on.
0: Oh.
8: So we got proof.
0: Really?
8: Yeah. Hang on. Do you want to talk about it while I get them out?
0: Yeah. Well, we also got a interview with Sally. So you're going to play it now?
8: Yeah, ready?
0: Talk about it, go.
8: We got the clippers in here.
0: Yeah. So what happened was, a few weeks ago, I was having a chat with my good friend at work, Sally.
8: Yes.
0: Just before Christmas, she had a bit of a pain. She went to the hospital. She ended up in Sydney, where she had a tumour surgically removed. She had a couple of months off work. She's come. She's currently going through treatment, so she's doing radiation and chemotherapy.
8: Yeah. Okay.
0: Treatment. And I've just been looking out for her. Okay, so I just pop into the office, just to make sure she's okay. And this day, she obviously wasn't, and she needed a chat. And she got a little bit emotional on me. And you know me, Brades, I'm really not one for someone crying.
8: Yeah,
0: you think I'm heartless.
8: Well, right? I'm pretty sure I can back that up with the interview that we have.
0: Yes. So I went home and I thought, what can I do for Sally? And I decided to sign up for the World's Greatest Shave.
8: Yes.
0: And that's happening today on the show.
8: Yes. Yeah. Now, can we say the part that I am looking forward to?
0: Yep.
8: So, for the people that haven't been really listening to our show, and this may be your first time listening to our show, because get ready, it's going to be a little mad today. We have like cash, what do you call it? Like certain limits to do certain stuff.
0: Yep.
8: Right? Of course, if you raise $0, you would start at number 4.
0: Mm-hmm.
8: 500 is number 3. Mm-hmm. 1,000 is number 2. 1,500 is 1. And $2,000 is, we're going to have none of the guards on. It's just going to be.
0: That's probably not going to happen. I'm not going to go totally bald.
8: Oh.
0: Okay.
8: Never mind. I'm not excited anymore.
0: You should be, because it's still going to be, you know.
8: No.
0: Yeah.
8: So, yeah.
0: I don't want to look like Sean, because he said just
8: shave it all off, right? Yeah, see, I agree with that. Yeah. I agree. Shave it all off. So on the website that we have, you've raised around $1,100 around on the website?
0: No, on the website is $700. So if you go onto there now,
8: yep.
0: I'd raise $700.
8: But
0: during this week...
8: Alone.
0: I have now got enough money that I need to send in.
8: Yes.
0: And all up raised $2,130.
8: Yes. So in the next couple of days or weeks, depending on how long you can take.
0: It's about when I can get to the bank.
8: So in very soon, in the next foreseeable future, the your profile on World's Greatest Shave will show
0: $2,130.
8: $30, yes. Yep. So we've done it.
0: We did it.
8: I think, woo!
0: Yes, but unfortunately I'm not quite going to go bald, okay? It'll be short.
8: That's not good enough.
0: So I've actually done this before.
8: You have?
0: Yes. I would have been about 25 and I'd done it for a cause in Darlington Point. And I'd done it with a great friend of mine at the time, Debbie Chitz. So unfortunately she passed away a couple of years ago from cancer. So it kind of brought back memories of her as well. And she swore she would never do it again. And she's probably looking down on me at the moment going, what are you doing? But, you know, I think doing this, not only just because, conversation with Sally and she, you know, she got quite emotional and this is where that come from. But then kind of makes you think, you know, my dad has prostate cancer. We lost our very good neighbours, both from cancer, and Raymond and Alan. And they were a big part of our life,
8: yeah.
0: Especially when you were a lot younger. You know, funny story is if you got in trouble, you went over and rang the cowbell and Raymond would come out and make sure that you're okay.
8: Yeah.
0: But, you know, you start thinking about those people as well that, you know, and I know Jackie would be listening now and, you know, she didn't have it, but her partner did, and he suffered with it for a long time. And to see what she had to go through,
8: yeah.
0: it's quite I'm pretty sure that I may have shed a tear with Jackie one day when she was...
8: No way.
0: Yes, yes, yes. I would have been close because, you know, it's not just about the person that has cancer, but it's about their loved ones as well.
8: Yeah.
0: So what they have to go through as well. So that's why it's important to do, you know, stuff like we've done today with the World's Greatest Shave and, you know, raising money.
8: Yeah.
0: Yeah. Anyway, we don't really have a theme for today. We're just going to play
8: some feel good songs.
0: Feel good songs.
8: Yeah.
0: Yeah. And so keep listening. Don't tune off because we have our interview with Sally in about 30 minutes, yeah.
8: 20, 30 minutes,
0: yeah. And it's very interesting to see, you know, how she's going. Yeah.
8: So, yes.
0: Yeah.
8: Yeah.
0: So I'm going to start off with Savage Garden and Affirmation.
8: After that, we got Dancing in the Storm by Boom Crash Opera.
0: And then Lady Gaga and Ariana Grande, Rain on Me.
8: Now, if you really want to listen to these next upcoming songs and the rest of the show, but you're about to get out of the car, don't worry. 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

0: 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Hi, Sue.
1: Do I know you?
0: Still haven't got around to doing it. 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
1: Okay.
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1: Uh-huh, okay.
0: It is that button there.
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0: Hello and welcome to End Week Madness, where anything is possible. 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
1: Michelle.
0: You're listening to 95.1 TMIAFM. So we are doing a very important show today, isn't that correct?
1: That is correct.
0: Yes.
1: I just put my beanie, that's for later.
0: No beanie. No.
1: Oh, yes. And thanks to my little friend Marilla for the beanie. I gave her some chocolate and I took her beanie. That's what happened. She'll do anything for chocolate, I'm telling you.
0: Okay.
1: Yeah. So we are not long off playing a very special interview.
0: Our next segment
1: is...
0: So our next segment's going to have the interview.
1: Oh, yes.
0: Like we agreed upon.
1: Indeed. My very special friend, Sally.
0: Yes.
1: Who is the reason why I'm shaving my hair today.
0: Yeah.
1: Yeah. So you want to get into our next segment then?
0: Are we going to play some songs?
1: Yeah, we want to play some songs.
0: And then we're going to play our interview.
1: Yes.
0: Okay.
1: Correct.
0: All right. Up next, we got Hot to Go by Chappell Roan. I Love It by Kind of Puff and Charlie XCX. You can say the next one. Sorry, I just really love those two songs.
1: Mr. Brightside by The Killers. I was wondering if you were going to let me say anything.
0: I just really like those two songs.
1: So you're going to play those songs, then we're going to play a very special interview.
0: Yeah.
1: A very special person.
0: Yes.
1: And then

0: after that, we're going to play her some very special songs.
1: Yes, yes, we are.
0: Yes, yes.
1: So definitely make sure to stay tuned for that.
0: Yes, it's a very good interview.
1: Yes. Yep. And with that, enjoy these upcoming songs.
2: Go on, nephew. Give them a call now.
3: It's ringing.
4: Hello. You've called the Revenue New South Wales First Nations hotline. 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

0: Hello and welcome to 95.12 MIFM. My name is Brady and I'm joined with
1: Michelle.
0: You're listening to End Week Madness, where anything is possible.
1: That's right. So if you've just tuned in, today's a very special day for us. We're doing the world's greatest shave. Well, I am. Brad's doing it for me. Inspired by a friend of mine called Sally.
0: Yes.
1: Now, just a quick brief on that was that just before Christmas, she had a bit of pain. Went to the doctor, ended up having a tumor surgically removed. I was off work for a couple of months and now is going through chemo and radiation therapy. And so we've done a interview with Sally and
0: yes.
1: We're about to play it. And then you can make comment on it after because I know what you're going to say. After we play that, we're going to play some songs that I know, Sally, you'll probably have a bit of a laugh at the first one. It's Everything is Awesome.
0: Yes.
1: Yes. Then we're going to play...
0: Are we just going to play...
1: Yeah.
0: Are we going
1: to...
0: Are we doing the interview and then...
1: Did you want to stop or did you want to play the songs?
0: No, we can play the songs.
1: Okay. So we're going to play also Leaving on a Jet Plane. And, Sally, the third song, mate, is definitely for you. It's Dionne Warwick and Friends. It's called That's What Friends Are For.
0: Yes. And with that, enjoy our very special interview.
2: Hi, Sally. I'm just going to ask you a few questions. How are you feeling today?
3: I'm great today.
2: How's treatment been going for you lately?
3: Oh, I've done my radiation 2 weeks ago, and now I'll be starting again for my another cycle of my chemotherapy, which is on next week. And I still have another 4 cycles for that.
2: Okay, so you still got a fair bit of treatment left. What's been the hardest for you recently?
3: The hardest thing is a week after my chemotherapy when everything really put you a lot down, like everything, physically, mentally, and yeah, put you down.
2: Is there anything that's helped you get through the tough days?
3: I think... just nothing. It's just have a rest and, yeah, I think that's the only thing you can get. Yeah.
2: Do you feel like talking about it or would you rather be distracted?
3: I'd rather be distracted, do work and, yeah, go around town. I don't want to talk about it. Yeah.
2: And how are you coping with everything mentally?
3: Mentally, yeah, it's hard. Because I don't have my family near me.
2: Yeah, no, that's fine, mate. I know that at times you've spoken to me and how tough it's been for you is, let's just hope, and the treatment's working, though. You've had good...
3: Yeah.
2: You've had good results lately.
3: Yeah, lately I'm okay. Yeah, I still have to wait for the scan, but yeah, I'm all right. I'm all right at the moment.
2: Okay. Yeah. Well, thank you so much for sharing your story with me today, and let's hope that everything's good going forward.
3: You're welcome, and thank you for always there for me. When I need to cry.
2: Now, look, mate, I can see how much this is, you know, like I've just wanted to be here for you. And I know that today what I'm doing is inspired by your story. And thank you so much.
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1: National Radio News.
2: Good afternoon, I'm Peter Hislop. Some Australian universities and schools using cloud-based Canvas learning software have been told by hackers data will be leaked if ransom payments aren't made by next Tuesday. The message from hacking group Shiny Hunters says instead of Canvas's parent company contacting them, they ignored the group and did some security patches. The software has been pulled globally and is now in maintenance mode. It's understood names and email addresses have been compromised, but the National Office of Cybersecurity says there's no evidence financial information has been leaked. The contest is heating up in the Farrah by-election, with parties making their final pitch to voters. The seat is one to watch as an indication if minor right-wing party One Nation could win more seats federally. Leader Pauline Hanson says she's confident candidate David Farley has a chance in Farrah.
3: David Farley has made a commitment to not only the people of Farrah but under the banner of One Nation, because he sees this party as the only one that truly has the determination, the policies and the guts to actually stand by the people here and fight for them.
2: Nationals leader Matt Canavan says he understands people are frustrated by the coalition splits last year and this year.
4: People want change. They see a great country being let down by poor governments and they're very frustrated. I share those frustrations. I've felt those in the last few years. I've been sometimes critical of my own side.
2: A note, this story contains the name of an Indigenous person who has died. Details of a review into the Northern Territory's child protection system will be outlined next week. With more, Shannon Kirkwood.
5: The NT Child Protection Minister, Robin Kaol, has announced today the review will be about the entire system, the culture, the resources, practices and the laws. She says it's time to get to the bottom of what's broken in the system, with further details to be unveiled on Monday. It follows the alleged murder of five-year-old girl Kumanjai Little Baby and the government standing down three Child Protection Department staffers after an internal investigation. A candlelight vigil was held in honour of the five-year-old in Alice Springs last night, where the girl's mother said support, prayers and love has provided her with great comfort at this difficult time.
2: Jewish Australians have today told the Royal Commission on Anti-Semitism and Social Cohesion of normalised hate in schools and social groups. The inquiry today heard from a gay Jewish convert who said he's lost friendships in the progressive community when he made his conversion public. Sharoni Bloom is a high school teacher educating students on the history of anti-Semitism. She told the commission hatred is taking a new form today.
6: In the time of anti-Semitism, with the Holocaust, Jews were seen as pollutants, race polluters to society. Today, the Jewish state is seen as a pollutant to the world.
2: Melbourne-based artist Richard Lure has claimed his first Archibald Prize win. His portrait is of Aboriginal elder and artist in South Australia's APY lands, Illawanti Ken. He says she is a small woman in person but carries an immense quiet authority. And in AFL tonight, the Lions face Carlton at the Gabba while Port Adelaide take on the Bulldogs at home. Some showers on the South Australian coast, storms in far north Queensland and fine elsewhere. The Weather Bureau's Christy Johnson has tomorrow's forecast.
7: Remembering that winds go anti-clockwise around a high-pressure system, that could mean that we have some southerly winds pushing a few showers onto the southern coasts of the country. Over in the east, though, we should see the winds tending more southwesterly, and that should mean that these showers mostly stay offshore, perhaps just a couple getting close to the coast through northern New South Wales and southeast Queensland.
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9: Okay, here's the forecast for tomorrow. The expected low is 6 and the expected high is 19. Partly cloudy, light winds becoming southerly 15 to 20 kilometers an hour in the morning, then becoming light in the middle of the day. On Sunday, the expected low is 5 and the expected high is 21. The chance of morning fog, sunny day and light winds. On Monday, the expected low is 8 and the expected high is 23. Sunny, light winds becoming easterly 15 to 20 kilometers an hour during the morning, then becoming light during the day.
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10: Michelle.
9: You're listening to End Week Madness, where anything is possible, and we have a really cool theme today, don't we?
10: Oh. Yeah, well, it's not, it's, yeah.
9: It's to spread awareness.
10: Yeah, spread awareness. Yep, for blood cancer, yep.
9: Now, if you were listening before the news, you would have heard our interview, right? Or sorry, your interview.
10: Yes, that I done with a very special friend of mine, Sally.
9: Yeah, very special, apparently. Mm. You just sounded like you didn't want to be there.
10: I know, you're having a bit of a go at me because I didn't show any emotion towards the end when Sally
9: she was literally crying.
10: Yeah.
9: And
10: you know I'm not that person, right?
9: Yes, I do know that, yes.
10: I mean, we've had a bit of fun with this in the past where you've said to me, you've tried to make me cry, and you said, hey, picture me getting hit by a truck, and I did that, and I was like, yep.
9: And?
10: It didn't mean to say that my heart is not, I did feel emotional, but I just didn't show it.
9: Yes.
10: Okay. But the time has come.
9: The time has come. So for the people that don't know, Michelle is doing the world's greatest shave, and we're doing cash milestones. We managed to raise $2,000 for blood cancer,
10: uh-huh.
9: Which means we are going down to Bold.
10: We ain't going Bold.
9: we're getting close to Bold.
10: It's going to be quite short.
9: What happens if you raise like $5,000? Will you then consider going Bold?
10: That's not going to happen because we're doing it today, mate. But well, no, I still wouldn't have gone Bold, but I'm going very close to that, so...
9: In the next one minute, can anyone with their rich friends donate?
10: Not going to happen. Right? No, I'm still, it's going to go short, but not bald.
9: Not short enough.
10: No, no, no, not quite that short. Very close, though.
9: Very close.
10: Very, very close, yeah.
9: If you want to listen live, go on Facebook, Michelle Wormleton, End Week Madness, or 95.12 MIA FM, all on Facebook.
10: We're going to put Anna to good use, right?
9: Yeah.
10: We need a video person?
9: Yep.
10: Yep.
9: Yeah, because someone
10: She come in to support us today, so
9: yep.
10: We feel like we should put her to work while she's here, right?
9: Yeah.
10: Yes. She's not saying no, so, yeah, she's standing in the corner waiting.
9: I think you should go and get your little bit that we had specifically.
10: I'm sure she'll be fine. I'm sure she'll be fine. Oh, I brought part of it in.
9: Not all of it.
10: Not all of it, no. Okay, so we're going to do it?
9: Yes. So we won't be on air for the next couple of
10: minutes.
9: Yeah. So we will be playing a series of songs. We will be back to close our show. But for the meantime, enjoy the songs. If you're not going to be switching to Facebook, enjoy the songs. And if you are going to be switching to Facebook, enjoy our live stream where we are literally going to cut your hair.
10: Yes.
9: And it's also my first time cutting hair. So.
10: Oh. Was that a laugh from behind?
9: Yes.
10: It was. If anything goes wrong, Anna, you're going to jump in, right? I don't like the look on her face either. All right, so when we come back, it's done. Oh, hang on.
9: And we have
10: another support person.
9: Yes, we have Romina.
10: Yes.
9: From the Mix Shed.
10: Yes, she comes on after us. So
9: yes,
10: she just walked in at the right time, okay?
9: Walked in at the correct time.
10: All right, so with that...
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0: 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We're currently out of the studio cutting Michelle's hair.
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0: Hello and welcome to 95.12 MIFM. My name is Brady and I'm joined with
1: Michelle.
0: You are listening to Midweek End Week Madness, where anything is possible. And boy, was it possible. So what did we just do?
1: You just shaved all my hair off.
0: I did. Yeah. I think I did a pretty good job at it.
1: Yeah, Can't lie. Did a good job. Feels weird though.
0: It does. Yeah. I reckon it would feel weird. That's crazy. You know what? Kudos to you though. Good job.
1: Thank you. Thank you. Thank you.
0: So why did we just shave your hair? For anyone that's just tuning in, why have we shaved your hair?
1: For the world's greatest shave, inspired by my good friend Sally, who is going through treatment at the moment. And yeah, that's why.
0: Yeah, okay. That's crazy. I can't believe we've done it. 2,000 schmackles.
1: Yep.
0: I feel like you're not really paying attention right now.
1: No, because it'll be cold.
0: We have the beanie, which you didn't put on.
1: No, I've got my special beanie because I actually, I'll put it on now, okay? From my little friend, not little wrench, she's small, she's tiny. So we just call, I just call her my little friend. I work with her. And yeah, so for a block of chocolate, I got her beanie, which I'm currently wearing at the moment.
0: Yes. So
1: thank you, Romilla. Yeah. For your beanie. I will give it back to you if you want it, but for now, it's keeping my head warm.
0: Yeah, I would imagine, yeah.
1: Yeah.
0: So, we're going to go into some more music. Isn't that right? Because I feel like my adrenaline needs to go down, because that's the first time I've ever cut hair.
1: And you did a good job. And I got to thank Romina and Anna.
0: Yes. They're
1: currently outside.
0: Yeah, cleaning up the hair.
1: I think they're cleaning. I can hear a lot of chatter.
0: Yeah. if you can hear the background, that's Romina and Anna cleaning up the hair.
1: Yeah. But thank you for those two for their support.
0: Yes.
1: That's great. Not only that, the radio for their support too.
0: Yeah.
1: Mel, thank you so much for allowing us to do this and promoting it and whatever.
0: It's crazy
1: that you've done for us, but thank you to the radio station for allowing us to do it live on radio.
0: Now, shout out to Anna and Romina. Romina does the Shed Mix from 6 to 8 p.m. every Friday, literally after our show.
1: Yeah.
0: So definitely stay tuned for that. And Anna does the Mix Lounge from 1 to 4 every Saturday.
1: Yes.
0: Yes. So definitely check out their programs. Really amazing. Romina plays a lot of amazing songs. Anna plays a lot of amazing songs. And huge shout out to them for actually showing up. It genuinely means the world to us.
1: Well, it does actually, just to have their support and, you know, well, they're the ones cleaning up. So
0: exactly. We don't have to do anything. So that's even better.
1: That's right. Yeah, we can come
0: Which
1: back on the radio.
0: Which is why we should keep talking on air until they come back. So we definitely know we don't have to clean.
1: No, we gotta keep talking. They're doing a lot of talk outside.
0: But yes, thank you so much to Romina and Anna. And of course, a huge, massive, massive shout out to everyone that's actually donated. But don't worry, if you miss the deadline to donate, you can still donate, thankfully. It goes until the end of the month.
1: Yep.
0: Is what? Yes.
1: Yep.
0: So yes, World Greatest Shave. Check out some other people that are doing the World's Greatest Shave. You know, because it definitely goes a long way to support people that are doing this. And of course, if you know someone that has cancer, or if you know any family or friends who have lost a person they loved and cared about with cancer, just, you know, check in with them. Be like, hey, there's a lot of amazing people out there. And if they are feeling isolated or they feel like they need help, I highly recommend suggesting that they go get help, because it's cancer is a very difficult thing.
1: I just wanted to say a big thank you to a few people that did do some donations that we may not have mentioned before.
0: Yeah.
1: Daryl, he works with us. He sadly lost his wife to brain cancer. He made a nice donation towards this today, and thank you so much, Daryl. My bestie, my work bestie, Jack, also made a donation. The guys from BG44 led by Mandy, thank you so much for your support as well. I'm thinking Heath's Butchery. Can I do a plug just not only because they donated, but those curried sausages we got, eh? Wow. I normally get the thin ones, but this time I got the thick ones, and yep, they were on point, mate. They were delicious. So if you're ever in Darlington Point, pop into Heath's Butchery.
0: Yes, definitely.
1: And hope that they have the curried sausages. Otherwise, they do have some other special sausages as well. But I love the curried ones. They are great. I feel like I forgot somebody.
0: Yeah, your first ever donator.
1: Oh, no, because I mentioned you already made a donation. I know Anna also made a donation. And someone very special to Sally also made an online donation, her son Kimmel.
0: Oh,
1: yeah. Say good on Kimmel for donating to that cause.
0: That's amazing.
1: I am missing someone. Rose. You know, Rose Watson, yeah. What did we call her? Luna Park.
0: Yeah.
1: So if anyone's ever listened to our show, you'll know that's who we're talking about. She also made a donation. So, yeah. Thank you to everyone.
0: Thank you to everyone
1: for their support. Because not only is it for people that do have cancer, but it's also for their loved ones.
0: Yes.
1: Because they play a special role. And, you know, for me, I'm going to mention Jackie because she'll be listening today. I watched what she went through. Her partner, he had cancer and he sadly passed away. And I just watched what she went through and, yeah. Wow.
0: Are we allowed to mention Daryl's story if possible?
1: I don't think he'd mind.
0: That story is honestly heartbreaking. I honestly nearly teared up listening to you say
1: it. Yeah, look, he's definitely shared some stuff with me about his wife, Carol. She had brain cancer. Unfortunately, she was allergic to the chemo and she couldn't have it in the end. And sadly, it took her life. And
0: that's crazy.
1: And just, you know, he had to care for her in the last stages. And I just think, you know, those people that have to go through that is, it's got to be tough, not only on the person but the loved one that has to go through that. And I've seen both Jackie and Daryl now and what effect it had on them. So
0: yeah.
1: Not only are we supporting people with cancer, but we're also today supporting their loved ones. So thank you so much to everyone. And a big thank you to Sally. For sharing her story. It's thanks to everyone that's donated.
0: It's absolutely crazy.
1: Yeah.
0: See, I've never actually heard anyone not being able to be allergic to chemo. Like, when you first told me that story, I was in, like, absolute shock.
1: Yeah.
0: I just can't imagine that.
1: Yeah.
0: It's genuinely insane that something that could help people, you can be allergic to it.
1: So that's why it's important for days like today, because it puts – okay, so it's actually Brain Cancer Awareness Month.
0: Yes.
1: Okay, so yeah. For those people that might be listening, if you want to help out people with that, you can buy a beanie to support that. And I think they've – Carrie Bickmore was part of this. She lost her husband to brain cancer and then started up a foundation that then went into a research like clinic and place where you could go. She's, I think, donated, I think they've raised something like $27 million already.
0: That's crazy.
1: And she's sold over 700,000 of these beanies.
0: Definitely check that out. Definitely huge. Check that out. If you can, please purchase a beanie. But even if you don't have any money, you know, word of mouth, like that tends to spread like wildfire. So even just say, hey, really cool beanies, go buy one. That can go a long way.
1: Because, you know, the idea is one day that all cancers will be treatable. And, you know, I'm a little bit older than you, but the advances that they've already made in certain cancers, and hopefully one day we will definitely get to that where there is a cure for
0: hopefully in the near distant future cancer is treated as like a common cold flu.
1: Yes.
0: So that's definitely
1: that would be fantastic. So everybody support, you know, just whether you want to donate to my page, you still can, or perhaps just jump on and buy a beanie. Because yeah, I'm going to get my beanie soon.
0: Yeah, literally everything.
1: Literally, yeah.
0: So that's all we have for today.
1: That's correct.
0: Thank you so much for listening to our show.
1: Yes.
0: Even if it was a bit of a serious one, we definitely did a lot of good stuff today. So.
1: Oh, we did. It's important to
0: definitely
1: to show your support to those people. And I know Sally, definitely, she's been very thankful of the support that I've given her.
0: Yeah.
1: Yeah.
0: But yeah, thank you so much for listening to the show today. Thank you so much. Hope you enjoyed the show. And if you did check out the live stream, hope you've enjoyed the live stream because there was a lot of firsts happening today.
1: There was actually, yes. But for everybody, please don't turn off your radio.
0: No, because we have an amazing show coming up by one of our lovely supporters here at the station right now as we speak. Stay tuned for more because we have the Shed Mix with Romina from 6 to 8 p.m. She plays a lot of amazing music. We would know because we drive home listening to it.
1: And I just really, just before we go, Brads, I just need to tell you what a comment was that somebody put on our reel. It said, "What a spunk, G.I. Jane." G.I. Jane is, if you looked it up, you'll know what that is.
0: What is G.I. Jane?
1: Have a look. But anyway, with that, we're going
0: to
1: go.
0: Yeah, so again, Shed Mix from 6 to 8 p.m., hosted by Romina. And, of course, check out Anna V. You know, if you want to listen to some great music, check out The Mix Lounge with Anna V from 1 to 4 p.m. And don't worry because we will be back next week, same time, same location, same show. Midweek Madness. Oh, my God. I just seen what G.I. Jane was. End Week Madness from 4 to 6 p.m. every Friday. And with that, enjoy these upcoming songs.
1: Yeah, thanks everyone.
0: Thanks everyone. See you next Friday.
1: Bye.
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1: Hello, I'm Peter Hislop. Victorian opposition leader Jess Wilson has promised the state's public service will not endure mass layoffs in her first substantive reply to Tuesday's budget. Under the Coalition's plan, a 10-year freeze would be placed on public service hiring, slashing the workforce by over 7,000 full-time equivalent staff in the first 2.5 years of government. The freeze would target back office jobs across 46 government departments. Jess Wilson says Victoria needs to get its budget back in order.
2: There will be no mass layoffs or redundancies under a government I lead. But we do need to get spending under control. So we'll pause growth in back office roles while we protect our frontline services.
1: A former politician and vice-chancellor says he hopes the Australian National University can put a period of instability behind it. Chancellor Julie Bishop announced her resignation following multiple inquiries into the university's governance and louder calls from students and staff. Vice-chancellor of the University of Canberra, Bill Shorten, has told the ABC the institution has to rebuild trust.
3: I'm not going to start picking up stones and throwing rocks, but hopefully for ANU, which has had a pretty tough couple of years, that perhaps this could be the line under the page so that they can rebuild a sense of unity. What the people want, what students want, what staff want, what the community want, is they want the leadership to work together.
1: A Sydney woman charged with joining Islamic State will remain in custody after being arrested on arrival to Australia. Janai Safar appeared before a New South Wales bail court after she was arrested at Sydney Airport last night. Prosecutors argued her case was strong and straightforward. Two other women have faced court in Melbourne after being formally charged with crimes against humanity offences. They will remain behind bars until at least next week, when a bail application is expected to be launched. Australian activists have today set sail from Greece in a second attempt to reach Gaza with aid. The Global Sumud Flotilla was last week intercepted en route to Gaza by Israeli Defence Forces, with activists claiming the arrests were a violation of international law. Rising Tide organiser Zach Schofield is on board. He says some people who were last week arrested are being held in Israel.
4: I was lucky in that I was not seriously injured and I'm able to continue the mission, but many of us were not so lucky. Saif and Tiago have been taken by Israel and remain in their custody. Saif, a Palestinian man, is now on his third day of a dry hunger strike. That means no food and no water.
1: The federal government is being asked to tax gas, not beer. Laura Devoy reports.
5: Organisers are asking Australians to join action at a number of the capital cities or at the local pub with friends this evening. The message for a 25% tax on gas export revenue is being issued ahead of Tuesday's federal budget. Climate for Change says Australians pay more tax on beer than gas companies pay for extracting the nation's resources. Action is planned in Sydney, Melbourne, Brisbane and Canberra, or, as organisers say, at your local. The government has played down the idea of a new gas tax.
1: About $43 billion, or about 1.4%, has been wiped from Australia's share market today, with the oil price remaining stubbornly high. It was the exchange's worst day since mid-March, with US President Donald Trump insisting a ceasefire with Iran is still in place, despite a clash between US and Iranian naval destroyers in the Strait of Hormuz today. At the close, the All Ords is 89-81. And in NRL tonight, the Roosters face the Titans at Central Coast Stadium and the Cowboys take on the Eels at home.
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7: Now, another hour of Griffith's widest variety of music with Romina and the

seeing the sign. Of course, that song is called The Sign by Ace of Base. They're a Swedish group, and many of you will remember that on this day back in 1994, that hit number one in Australia, and didn't it get a lot of radio play? I remember it well. But it actually became one of the best-selling singles of the 90s for us here in Australia. Good evening, Shed Mixers, on this fabulous 8th of May. Can you believe it? Oh, my goodness. It's a little cold these last couple of days. I have not appreciated. We all know I love the heat. So rugging up like the abominable snowman was not actually something that I was predicting this week. But hey, so be it. We've got lots of music and lots of bits and pieces to share with you over the next couple of hours. But right now, though, a big, big shout out. Apart from the fact that they always put on great music, Brody and Michelle, End of Madness weekly mix. It was great, but Michelle, well done. Most of you may have been tuned into their live feed or listening to the show where Michelle just shaved her head. I just witnessed Brody shaving Michelle's head. And of course, she's doing that to raise funds for blood cancer. They're hosting, of course, this month, the world's greatest shave. You can still donate. She's reached targets, but it doesn't mean that they don't need more donations. So get on there, donate some money to a fantabulous cause. But just a big shout out, Michelle, you rock that haircut. Speaking of rocking, though, we're going to get you rocking into the 90s and keep you in the 90s. A bit of a 90s theme to kick off the show with. Oh, another quick shout out, though, speaking of the 90s, this evening and tomorrow night, if you've got tickets, well done. If not, try and get something for tomorrow, because I know they sell out fast, but Marian Catholic College has their cabaret night, and the theme for this year's cabaret is celebrating the 90s. So there'll be lots of great stuff. There is a plethora of musical talent at that school. So if you are going and can go, do so, because it's always a great night entertainment. Now we'll throw you back, though, in regards to a couple of things that happened on this day. And because we're staying in the 90s, we're going to kick off 1993, Aerosmith's 11th studio album, Get a Grip. It topped the Billboard 200, marking the long-running band's first to hit the number one position. It sold over 20 million copies worldwide, and it reintroduced Aerosmith to a new generation of fans, thanks to hits like Crying and the Grammy Award-winning Living on the Edge and Crazy. So we'll kick off with a little bit of Aerosmith. I'm going to throw Madonna in there also, because it was a couple of days ago, so actually the 6th of May. But this week, Madonna reached 6 million copies sold. She hit number one in Australia with Vogue, and that happened on this day in 1990. And then I thought I'd round off the 90s with an event that happened on the 8th of May, 1993. Mark Knopfler received an honorary music doctorate from the University of Newcastle upon Tyne in England. I just thought that was worth mentioning because he's brilliant, of course, guitarist, frontman, singer for Dire Straits. But I remember being at a concert in 2000 in Verona in the arena, a rock concert that they do in summer. And I was sitting behind a group of youngins, obviously way younger than me. And Mark Knopfler came on because, of course, he had a fantastic solo career, let's say, after Dire Straits. And and all of them were just murmuring, who's he? Who's that old guy? And I was like, what the? Never wanted to hit people in the back of the head so hard. Mark Knopfler, a legend. So we'll end off this 90s little segment with him. We've gone 6:11 here on 95.1. The Shed Mix is with you till 8 o'clock. So don't go anywhere. 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

Mark Knopfler on the Shed Mix here on 95.1. Now, big weekend coming up, people, of course. Mother's Day here in Australia this Sunday, the 10th of May. But I just want to do a quick shout out because a lot of people, obviously this community, especially the village of Eugalia and the community of St. Mary's School and Church and Our Lady of Pompeii Church, holds a lot of history. So I'm going to just do a shout out and let everyone know that, that Our Lady of Pompeii Church in Eugalia has had their renovations completed. Because remember, it's been closed for quite a while now because they've been renovated. It will be open from the 10th of May, which of course is this weekend, on Mother's Day. The parish would like to thank all the benefactors and all of those who've contributed in some way to get to this milestone. It would be great to have as many possible to attend the Mass on Mother's Day at 10 a.m. on the 10th of May, followed by morning tea. The grand opening, though, there will be an official grand opening on the 12th of July at 10 a.m. with Bishop Mark, and that's followed by luncheon at St. Mary's Hall. Everyone is welcome to attend. So that's happening this weekend. Mother's Day, as we mentioned. Weather-wise, well, you know, look, I said it's gotten cold. Doesn't look like any rain. Partly cloudy tomorrow. Top of 19 expected. Sunday, though, sunny. Yay. 21 degrees. And throughout the week, it's kind of rising. It'll hit around the 23 degrees and stay there for the week. Coming up next, though, let's go with the Rolling Stones, shall we? Because coming out this year, on July 10th, in fact, Foreign Tongues. That's the name of the new Rolling Stones album. These guys just don't stop ever. And thank goodness. So we'll take you back to yesteryear with an old classic of theirs, Emotional Rescue, and then hit you up with some Ben Harper and some Cat Empire. Something for everyone here on the Shed Mix. Stick around, I'm with you till 8.

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1: Rolling? Okay, here we go. Yeah. One, two, three.

Hi, here on 95.1. You are tuned into this Friday, the 8th of May, this edition of The Shed Mix. Hope you're having a great Friday evening during this aperitivo hours, let's say. Now, I just want to do a shout out for something really cool happening in town coming up in the next couple of weeks. Live Aid Griffith. That's happening on the 16th of May. So next weekend at the Ugali Club. Now, back in the day, Ugali Club was the place to go to in regards to seeing live bands. Well, they're going to do that again. So it's a bit of nostalgia. This is hosted, this event, I should say, is hosted by the Student Incentive Program. And basically, it's supporting 35 students across 10 public schools in the area to basically help them with school. All proceeds raised will help fund essential school expenses for these students until the end of year six. Now, that includes uniforms, excursions. It's definitely going to help ease financial pressure for families in this community, and it just makes sure that all kids get the full chance of opportunities and that they can participate in everything that school life has to offer. Now, the bands included are the Windows, and they're always lots of fun, Sabear and the Mad Coats, the Defibrillators, Cold Cowboys, and Ben Sicardo. Tickets are $75. That includes your live music. Food's included also, and it's a cash bar there, so you take care of that. Now, tickets are on sale until Monday the 11th, that's next Monday, or until they're sold out. Now, I keep plugging this every week and I still haven't got a ticket yet, so let's hope they're not all sold out. But Live Aid Griffith, a great, great thing hosted by the Student Incentive Program happening on the 16th of May. Live music, well, speaking of live music and bands that I particularly find fantastic live, back in the day when I used to frequent lots and lots of festivals, especially those camping festivals. My God, they were so much fun. Jungle Giants, The Cruel Sea, Mumford & Sons. That's what's coming up as we approach a quarter to seven here on 95.1. I'm with you till 8, so don't go anywhere. Taking the heart.

Suns here on 95.1. Last time I heard those guys, it was at a Splendor in the Grass at Byron Bay many moons ago, back when it still existed, and they were fabulous. 5 minutes away from 7 o'clock, which means we are cruising to the end of our first hour here on the Friday Night Shed Mix. But speaking of fabulous, let's throw you back in time and let's pay homage to some groups and bands that really, well, they're deserving of it. For example, on this day in music, on May the 8th in 1970, oh, the year I was born, the Beatles released their 12th and final album, Let It Be, nearly a month after their disbandment. Very, very sad. It was recorded before Abbey Road and initially titled Get Back, because Paul McCartney devised the record apparently in an attempt to restore the band's chemistry after friction within the quartet. The lead single was Get Back, and that was issued in April of 1969, while Let It Be and I Be Mine were recorded in January of 1970 without John Lennon. But despite the controversy surrounding the album, it went on to be a bestseller, topping charts around the globe. Also on this day, back in 1976, ABBA scored their third UK number one single with Fernando, and the song went on to become ABBA's biggest selling single. And then we'll tag on another special one, which I'll come back on, because it's Prince. This is 95.1.

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and the Revolution here on 95.1 with Purple Rain. Now, I played that because this moment in history, but back in 2016. So during this time in 2016, a recently departed Prince held the top two spots on the Billboard album charts with The Very Best of Prince and Purple Rain. Now, you've got to remember also back then there wasn't lots and lots of really good streaming services. So it meant people went out and literally physically bought or re-bought these albums. Born Prince Rogers Nelson, the legendary singer, songwriter and guitarist, died, of course, on April the 21st, 2016 at the age of 57. But today he is recognised as one of the biggest recording artists of all time, selling over 100 million records worldwide. Such a talent, such a shame that it ended all too early. But we're not ending the show yet, so it's still quite early. 10 past 7 here on 95.1 on this Friday night edition of The Shed Mix. We're going to keep it Australian now, so we're going to throw at you The Rubens, some Amy Shark, Vance Joy and Play Lunch. 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

Lunch here on 95.1. If you've just tuned in, well, welcome. It's the second hour of the Shed Mix on this Friday, the 8th of May edition. Now, just want to do a quick shout out for volunteers, but volunteers here at the station, because we always need people to keep your community radio station going. 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But do get involved. Speaking of local things that you can get involved in, Saturday the 23rd, so you've got a little while now, but Fleetwood Mac, Seventh Wonder performs Fleetwood Mac. That is coming to the regional theatre. If you're interested, apparently it's absolutely fantastic and it's hailed as one of the world's leading Fleetwood Mac shows. As I said, that's happening on Saturday the 23rd of May at the Griffith Regional Theatre. Lots of stuff happening over the weekend. Next weekend, though, the 16th of May, People Multicultural Festival will be happening in Memorial Park. Now, if you've attended these, usually you're probably remembering them at a different date because usually they've been held in October. But this year it's kicking off on the 16th and 17th of May. Now, I say two dates because the 16th will be the festival, the 23rd of May, at the Griffith Regional Theatre. Lots of stuff happening over the weekend. Next weekend, though, the 16th of May, People Multicultural Festival will be happening in Memorial Park. Now, if you've attended these, usually you're probably remembering them at a different date because usually they've been held in October.

fabulous multicultural event, and it's always lots and lots of fun because we have some serious talent in this town across the various multicultural groups. So do come and support. And then on the 17th, there'll be a multicultural parade down the main street. So we'll be hitting you up with information throughout the week. Well, hopefully all my other fellow presenters will be also, because it's great to support your local multicultural council and in these events. And also just you meet some great people, taste some fabulous food from around the globe, and see some amazing acts. 25 minutes past seven is what we're looking at here on 95.1. We're going to kick off now with a little bit of Fleetwood Mac, as I said, because of course they're the a show that is paying homage to Fleetwood Mac will be here in a couple of weeks. We'll follow that with a little bit of Bob Marley and the Wailers, and then even throw in some Beck. Why not? Haven't heard from Beck in a long time. Don't go anywhere. I'm with you till 8.

Ah, I used to love that song, Devil's Haircut by Beck, here on 95.1. Well, we're finishing up the show shortly, but I think I've got time to throw in one more on this day in musical history. And we're going to go throw you back to the 8th of May, 1965, because on this day, the filming of the promotional film for Bob Dylan's Subterranean Homesick Blues took place at the site of the Savoy Hotel in London. Now, actors in the background were Allen Ginsberg and Bob Newworth. I mean, these are the kind of mates that he hung out with. In the film, Dylan, who came up with the idea, holds up cue cards for the camera with selected words and phrases from the lyrics. The cue cards were written by Donovan, Allen Ginsberg, Bob Newworth, and Dylan himself. And while staring at the camera, he flips the cards as the song is played. Now, we all remember it very well, so we'll kick off with that. A little bit of Bob Dylan, Subterranean Homesick Blues. Follow that with some Baker Boy and Boy and Bear. This is 95.1, and then I'll get back on and say goodbye for the evening. Hope you're having a great Friday evening. This is The Shed Mix.

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1: It's a quarter to eight here on 95.1, which means that is rounding up the conclusion here of this Friday edition of The Shed Mix. But I will be back with you on Sunday. I jumped in last Sunday morning and I'm happy to do it again because I kind of brought a Sunday Shed Mix session. Bit of a tongue twister there, but that's happening between 10 and 12 on Sunday morning. So I will be back and, of course, next Friday with The Shed Mix Friday edition. Don't go anywhere this evening, though, because, of course, we have a playlist on and then we cross over at 11 o'clock to Deadly Beats. And then there's an absolute banger of a playlist on for you throughout the evening. And then tomorrow morning, first live presenter in the studio is, of course, Sam with his Saturday Music Morning Mix. So I'm going to leave you just with a couple of bits and pieces. Well, Kylie Minogue first. We'll kick off with hers. I don't usually play Kylie, but you know what? All the Lovers is a documentary about Kylie, and she has had one hell of a career. The trailer was released this week, so a little bit of an homage to her, why not? We'll follow that with some John Butler Trio, because I love those guys. And then to take you out and close off this second hour, we'll go with the Blues Brothers and Sweet Home Chicago. Why? Well, tomorrow evening, that's the 9th of May, the Roxy and Grooving present Swinging Blues Brothers. Apparently, they are hands down the best dance band in the Riverina. That's going to be happening on Saturday. That's this Saturday from 6:30 till 10:30 p.m. at the Roxy Community Theatre. So apparently, it implies there's going to be lots of dancing, lots of groovy music. Apparently, they're fantastic. There'll be food by Pepe's, beverages by the Roxy, and I think you can still get tickets. So do contact the Roxy if you are interested. Apart from that, have a great weekend, everybody. Sending out an early Happy Mother's Day to all you mothers out there for the weekend. Tomorrow we're looking at a top of 19, Sunday a top of 21, but apparently sunny. So that's all you want on a Happy Mother's Day. Have a great weekend, everybody. I'll catch you next week. Or catch you Sunday, I should say.

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0: to know the latest on what's happening in Griffith and surrounding areas? 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
2: Hello. 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

character building. Absolutely incredible song by Georgia Knight. It's called Mingle, taken from her debut album called Bean Pole. And she's based in Melbourne, and largely the whole record is recorded on that auto harp, which really fills that particular song. And many of the tracks off this record are filled with super shadowy sounds. It's really cinematic. It's soundscapey. It's super lush. It's a bit goth and synthy. I absolutely love it. I think I remember this one crept up on me. It came out late last year, but there was some earlier songs by Georgia Knight and are a bit more folky from memory. But this thing, this debut album called Beanpole is, a big shift in some more pop and, darker realms. It's pretty incredible. No shows in Australia at the moment, but she's touring New Zealand next month. So we're going to keep playing more of Georgia Knight. But I want to back announce, so it was just so strong. We started this one off with Stella Donnelly and another one from Well You Dream House and that terrific song by Carla Del Forno. She's back and she has a brand new song called Going Out, and it's from her brand new record called Confession. It comes out through Callista Records, and it's this kind of quiet upheaval, that particular song Going Out. It's kind of, I don't know, it's got some undercurrents about it. It is available as a pre-order via the Bandcamp. All right, let's keep kicking this on. Gonna play a brand new one from Courtney Barnett. She's back. Brand new record coming up around the corner. We'll talk a bit more coming later on the show, but hey, you're on the AU Eclectic on the Community Radio Network. You're Courtney Barnett.

Man, the musicality on this thing is out of control. You're listening again to some more of this record, which is called Amu by Alcides Neto off the Music in Exile Records. It came out on 27th of February, but it is new to me and I'm absolutely loving it. Definitely want to try to get him on the show, and the show you are listening to is the AU Eclectic. We are churning through the songs this week. It's another rich and ripe week of incredible emerging music from right across the country. If you just tuned in, it's the AU Eclectic and you're on the Community Radio Network. Okay, we're going to mix things up a little bit with this next song by Human Movement. Now, this guy has been putting out records and tracks. He's very prolific for probably around 10 years now. He's an Australian Lebanese producer. As I mentioned, his name is Human Movement. Thinking these incredible house electronic, but he weaves it in a way that's kind of, you know, UK garage breakbeaty, but it's just so incredible. He has a brand new record coming out. I can't see any dates, but it's a double album. It's called 50-50. We're going to keep an eye on it, but there's a new song that just came out. It's called Yala Eddie, and the artist, his name is Human Movement. And hang on with this one. It's a little different that we've played tonight, or this week rather, but I hope you enjoy it. Human Movement, let's do this. You're on AU Eclectic.

It's called The New by Mia Jelovic. It came out through Suitcase Records. It came out on the 24th of February. Now my time is almost up, but I do want to back announce Cooey. We heard that track, Daisies. Pretty new Sydney band. They're just absolutely incredible. Lots of poetry, visual arts, and blending of Connection to Country. That wonderful new song comes out through Messengers, their album, which came out on the 13th of February. Now, we are going to leave you tonight, well, this week, I keep saying tonight, with a track that I absolutely love by an artist who has been around for a long time but hasn't put much music out for a little while. His name's Cam Butler. Now, the song is called Clear Infinity. Cam has been around for a long time now, and he founded a band called Silver Ray that, it must have been 15 years ago now, but absolutely incredible. And this new song is formidable as usual. Hey, this is going to play me out, but it's been an absolute pleasure this week. You've been listening to the AU Eclectic. Thanks to the Community Radio Network, where you're most likely listening to me. And I'm going to leave you with this absolutely goddamn gorgeous, beautiful song called Clear Infinity by Cam Butler. Hey, we'll catch you next week.

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that I'm sending you. I hope you hear it. I'm in a car right now. I'm doing 90 on the freeway. Hey, Slim, I drank a fifth of... You dare me to drive? You know the song by Bill Collins in the air of the night about that guy who could have saved that other guy from drowning but didn't? Then Bill saw it all, then at a show he found him? That's kind of how this is. You could have rescued me from drowning. Now it's too late.

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Oh, I forgot, how am I supposed to send this out?

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1: Oh my God, Becky, look at her butt. It is so big. She looks like one of those rap guys' girlfriends, but, you know, who understands those rap guys? They only talk to her because she looks like a total prostitute, okay? I mean, her butt is just so big. I can't believe it's just so round. It's like out there. I mean, gross.

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0: 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I'm
1: not afraid. Yeah. It's been a ride. I guess I had to go to that place to get to this one. Now some of you might still be in that place if you're trying to get out.

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Mass hysteria. This is techno. House is not my home, but a clock stone. I checked about the late great JB. Standing sad on national TV. How, when, and why? These are the main things that I heard when I strolled down the lane of memory. Man, I am with that.

Total chaos. Man is resurrected. I'm confused that things are getting hectic in my brain. What is happening? Could this be a big misunderstanding? It is. The hardworking man is showbiz. It's alive, so your bosses don't be misled. Cause the newsman said.

release that leaks, and I would get much respect from MCs around the way. Thus, I heard him say, this is fly. He's a cool type of guy, he's dope and also bad.

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1: BBC News with Sue Montgomery. The US Secretary of State says Washington is expecting a response today on the peace proposal it sent to Iran. Marco Rubio said he hoped Iran would make a serious offer. There have been fears that negotiations could fall apart due to clashes in the Strait of Hormuz. Mina Joshagani is from BBC Persian.
2: We know that Iranians are still reviewing that 14-point memorandum that is really only about the ceasefire and what to do with the Strait of Hormuz. And then within 30 days, we have time to talk about how you're going to talk about the nuclear program and the missile program and all of that things, which really brings us to the point zero before war.
1: Lebanon says five people have been killed by Israeli airstrikes in the south of the country. The health ministry said four people were killed in the town of Toura. Earlier, the civil defense agency said a rescuer was killed in what it called a targeted attack. Meanwhile, Hezbollah said it had launched missiles at a military base in northern Israel in retaliation for ongoing Israeli attacks. The Iranian-backed group and Israel agreed a truce last month, but fighting has continued. Britain's right-wing populist party Reform has won hundreds of seats in local elections. With more than half of England's local councils counted, the governing Labour Party and the main opposition Conservatives have suffered big losses. Labour says it's lost in Wales, where it's been in government since devolution nearly three decades ago. The leftist Green Party has also won increased support. Its leader, Zach Polanski, spoke to reporters after a Green victory in London.
3: Two-party politics is not just dying, it is dead and it is buried. And actually, whether it's here that Labour have been rejected or whether we're seeing around the country, it's very clear that the new politics is the Green Party versus Reform.
1: The South African President Cyril Ramaphosa faces possible impeachment after the Constitutional Court overturned a parliamentary vote that blocked proceedings 4 years ago. The court ruled that MPs acted unlawfully when they rejected an independent panel report which said Mr. Ramaphosa should answer questions over the theft of more than $500,000 from his rural home in 2020. Myeni Jones reports from Johannesburg.
4: Reacting to the judgment, opposition leader Julius Malema of the left-wing Economic Freedom Fighters called for President Cyril Ramaphosa to resign and for Parliament to start impeachment proceedings against him. In 2024, Mr. Malema's party started the legal process which led to today's judgment. If Parliament complies with the ruling, it could lead to the President having to attend long and embarrassing impeachment hearings. Mr. Ramaphosa has repeatedly denied any wrongdoing and was never charged with any crime.
1: BBC News. At least 40 people have been killed in attacks by jihadists linked to the Islamic State group in eastern Congo. Local officials say fighters from the Allied Democratic Forces carried out raids this week in parts of North Kivu and Ituri provinces. The top court in the US state of Virginia has thrown out an attempt by the Democratic Party to redraw constituency boundaries. Voters had approved the proposal in a referendum. The new map would have boosted the Democrats' chances of winning majority in the US House of Representatives in November. Anthony Zarka reports from Virginia.
5: By a 4-3 vote, the Virginia court struck down the state's new congressional maps on procedural grounds. The state legislature, the majority said, had approved the April voter referendum after the start of early voting in last year's state elections, in violation of Virginia's constitution. The new map would have given Democrats the advantage in 10 of the state's 11 congressional districts, an opportunity to flip four seats currently held by Republicans. Virginia's effort was a response to Republican moves to draw more favorable congressional lines in Texas, Missouri, and North Carolina.
1: Four men in Florida have been found guilty of plotting to assassinate Haiti's last democratically elected president, Jovenel Moïse, who was killed 5 years ago. Prosecutors said the men helped finance, organize, and coordinate the plot by recruiting former Colombian soldiers to carry out the attack. The Spanish football giants Real Madrid have fined two star players €500,000 each after a training ground bust-up that ended with one of them being treated in hospital for head injuries. Federico Valverde suffered a concussion that's ruled him out of playing for at least 10 days. He'd been in an altercation with the French international Aurélien Tchouaméni. BBC News.
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7: Welcome to the weekend. Welcome to another Saturday Breakfast. Coming up on the show, we've got friend of the show, Brendan McMahon, Sam Brewster from the Brewster Brothers and also from the Angels. He joins us to tell us all about a 50-year milestone. We've got a great pavlova recipe from Ange Capocha. Lauren Barth is a photographer and travel influencer on Instagram. She's going to tell us what it is to be an influencer and, if you're interested, how to get there. Oh, and Murph's in too. He's got an incredible top five, Divalicious top five countdown.

0: podcast with Yana Firestone, therapist, author and podcaster, brings you Jodie Rogers. Now, you might know her from the smash hit TV series Love on the Spectrum, which aired on the ABC. Jodie is a qualified counsellor and special ed teacher, and her role on the show saw her supporting the cast on their quest to find love. She tells you more about her story and theirs right after this.
1: Across Australia, you're listening to Saturday Breakfast with Julie Reynolds on your local station via the Community Radio Network. Jodie Rogers, welcome to The Curious Life. Thank you so much for joining me.
2: Thanks for having me.
1: People will know you from Love on the Spectrum, which is, I just have to say, one of the most beautiful pieces of television I've ever watched. And my partner and I sat there through weekly episodes of the first series when it was on ABC. You know, we couldn't binge it. We had to just wait for every episode. And we would just be in tears every single episode, just falling in love with every single person on that show. And the work that you do is just magic. And I mean, it must have been such a special production to be part of.
2: Yeah, it was really amazing because I'd never been on television before. I don't know whether you know that about me or not. And so when I was asked to be on the show, originally I was like, no way am I going to be on television. So I had to learn, you know, I had to learn all about what television production's like and what it feels like. And I was really happy because originally I was concerned, you know, I was thinking, what are they going to do? Because when you're filming, you've got no idea what the production, post-editing, how they're going to format it, what they're going to do together. So I had no idea. You just have to really trust in the production team. And so I saw the very first episode that you're talking about. I saw that before everybody else and I laughed and I cried. And so once I had been through that, I went, oh, this will be fine.
1: Amazing. Yeah, because it's tricky, isn't it? Because you're a sexologist and a therapist. And as a therapist myself, I would feel really nervous having my work filmed like that. It's usually such a sacred space and obviously confidential. And I can imagine that would have been a completely different environment.
2: Yeah. Well, originally I'd said no to it, Yana, because of that exact reason, because as we know, well, there's a couple of things. One, the high level of confidentiality that you have with your clients, but it's more about the relationship that you create with people, and it needs to be a genuine relationship in therapy. It doesn't actually work. You can have the best training on the planet. You can have everything in your toolbox about what you can pull out of narrative therapy or a gestalt therapist or a CBT therapist, but none of that makes any difference if you don't build a genuine relationship with person and a trusted relationship. So originally I said, I'm not doing this because how do you build a relationship with somebody on television? How do you do that? And the other thing is, if you said to anyone, why don't you do your work, but at the same time have 2 to 3 cameras on you every moment, it is really nerve-wracking. But I've said this to a couple of people, but one of the funny things that happened to me was that when they were doing the filming, if I was by myself, and they film you doing crazy stuff, walking down the street, walking up a driveway, all these cutaways. Whenever they would film me and I was on my own, or when they would do those direct questions straight to my face, it was intimidating. I found it really intimidating. But when they filmed me with any of the people that were on the show, what happened was I just kind of fell into them, if that makes sense. And then it's all the cameras disappeared. I only learnt that about myself through being on that show, about how present I actually am with people, that I can let everything else drop away. And I didn't know that about myself before this.
1: Wow, what a gift. That's incredible to discover that.
2: It's really hard. Most of us wouldn't want cameras on us all the time that we're in our work, ever.
1: Yeah. That's right. In a way, people are looking to you, viewers are looking to you as sort of the professional lens. We're getting the family experience and the cast experience of longing and what they're looking for. And then you're giving kind of the professional side of it. So I can imagine, that would have been a bit intimidating at first, but you've been doing this work for a really long time. So it's not like you're just stepping into it for the first time.
2: No, there's a level of confidence that comes with the more practice that you do, the more confidence you have in your own capacity and your own ability to work with things. You know, if I, there's no way that I would have done this if I was in my 20s. With age comes wisdom.
1: Yeah.
2: And so you have to be really confident to do that. I mean, you have to be confident even in your own day-to-day practice, I think, as a therapist. When we all get the wobblies of people that come to us and, you know, you're second guessing or you're thinking, am I doing the right thing? And but I think all of that makes somebody a good therapist. If you're not thinking all the time or being reflective on your own practice, I think that that's when things fall away and you don't get really great outcomes for your clients.
1: Yeah, I completely agree. The people that I've worked with, colleagues who have been, there's no nice way to say this, but I guess borderline arrogant about their abilities are the ones I think that are least effective in their practice. And like you said, I remember saying to my dad, I've been doing this work for probably 17 years now. And I remember saying to him at the beginning of my career, he's a psychiatrist. And I said to him, I just feel like I'm a fake. I feel like someone's going to figure out that I don't really know what I'm doing. I've got this degree and I've got a master's and I feel like people just think I'm some young kid. And he's like, well, we all feel like that. And I think it's really good that you're questioning yourself and keep being reflective. And he said, after about 10 years, you might not be questioning it in the same way. You'll always have questions about your work, but it won't be the same way. You'll have that confidence. And I think he's right. It probably did take about 10 years for me to feel, you know what, I think I know what I'm doing here. But
2: yeah,
1: not so that you stop questioning and stop reflecting, because I think that's the key to any good work, really.
2: Yeah.
1: You said you walked in and it was about building relationships, because I think, as you mentioned, that's so key in any therapeutic relationship, is that rapport. The funny thing is, watching you on that series, I would have sworn you had worked with those people before. It was amazing. Like, the connection was instant.
2: I had not met any of them. So the moment that people see that knock on the door on the show is the very first moment that I met any of them.
1: Wow.
2: So, and I'd been given very little information about, you know, I might have been given, so if you take Michael, for example, who most people would know, I knew his name was Michael, I knew how old he was, I knew that he'd never been on a date before.
1: Yeah.
2: That was it. That was really all I had. I knew he lived with his mum and dad and brother and sister, but, yeah, I had no further information than what they gave me. And I think that that was a bit of, originally I was saying to the production company, but usually you have a referral and, you know, you have a bit of information there. But I think that they really wanted to film that. I think they really wanted to film how we build relationships with people. And, I mean, what people don't know about production, you know, is that for the 5 minutes, 3 minutes that you're seen on the television, that's 3 to 4 hours filming. So basically you'd be mic'd up, they would put the camera on you, and then that camera didn't stop. So it did not stop for the whole time that you're together. And then, of course, they edit that down to what they need. And it's interesting, some of the feedback, people saying, oh, I wouldn't have said that, or when Jodie says this, that's not correct. And but what they're not getting is the full picture. You know, nobody walks in and spends 2 minutes with anyone, films and then walks away. It's the same as, you know, we'd never bring a client in and talk to them for 2 minutes and say, okay, bye, that's all we've got. So, I hadn't met any of them.
1: Wow.
2: Ever.
1: Amazing. And you've maintained a relationship with most of the cast, haven't you, since then?
2: Well, that was really important to me. I actually asked, because of what we're talking about genuine relationships, I didn't want it to be false. And so what I requested and asked was that, was it okay if post-filming I were able to contact anybody, or if people wanted to contact me, I wanted to make that open, and not as clients, you know, just as people. So, yeah, Michael and I catch up once a month on Skype and have for 2.5 years. Kelvin and I have written a book together, which has been very, very funny and a massive learning experience. Tao and I still keep in contact with each other through text and call. So everybody I've got contact with in one shape or form. And yeah, that was really important to me.
3: You're tuned in to Saturday Breakfast with Julie Reynolds.

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1: After a tragic accident, Dr. Dinesh Palapana suffered a spinal cord injury and was left paralysed from the neck down. Dr. Palapana went on to become the second person to graduate medical school with quadriplegia in Australia. Now, he's working as an emergency doctor, as well as a passionate disability advocate, dedicating his professional life to working, teaching and researching health. Powered Media reporter Emma Myers spoke with Dr. Palapana about his journey to becoming a doctor after the accident and how it motivated him to inspire change.
2: You mentioned in the months following the accident that you had to go back into hospital a couple of times. Did the staff underestimate your understanding or anything?
3: Yeah, always. And it's a funny thing because, I was still only a medical student then, but even these days there are rare occasions when I might be somewhere with friends or family. And there'll be times when someone chooses not to talk to you about something to do with you, which I assume is maybe by virtue of being in a wheelchair. Some rare members of our society might think, okay, I don't think I can communicate with this person. So healthcare is no different. And we've had the Disability Royal Commission. We've had a lot of investigations done into disability and health. And we've seen that people with disability experience violence, neglect, abuse in institutional settings, including hospitals. They don't get listened to, they get neglected, and we've had deaths in care, which is horrifying. So I think there's a lot of, okay, I don't think I can communicate with this person. So healthcare is no different. And we've had the Disability Royal Commission. We've had a lot of investigations done into disability and health. And we've seen that people with disability experience violence, neglect, abuse in institutional settings.

0: sittings. And from my personal experiences, yeah, I think one of the most frustrating things was not being listened to.
1: And when did you meet someone with the same condition for the first time?
0: I was in amongst a lot of people in the hospital because I was in a spinal unit for a period of time. So there were other people going through the same condition. Even to face myself, it took a couple of years. So I didn't look in a mirror for a couple of years. I couldn't. I didn't want to look in a mirror because to see myself was really hard. You know, I had a picture of who I was. I had an idea of what I looked like. And then suddenly I was a guy who used a wheelchair, which was vastly different. But then to see other people as well, like there were other people in the hospital, but I also find it really hard to face others who had the same condition because, again, it was sometimes kind of like looking in a mirror, right? It took a while for me to sort of, you know, in inverted commas, normalize this and to start talking to people. But I have a friend who sadly went through a spinal cord injury himself. And I remember, even though we were friends, it took a long time for him to see me, to him to want to interact. And I understand why. It's because I get why.
1: Was there a specific turning point in your recovery that made you want to advocate for others?
0: I think it was the more that I started to see, because I think I was really naive, actually. I kind of lived in this world before then with rose-tinted glasses. And I always thought we're in the 21st century. I live in Australia. I live in this world, and it must be a progressive world. People mustn't have challenges anymore. People mustn't get discriminated anymore. But I was so wrong. You know, I was so wrong because there was still issues in the healthcare system. There was issues in community access. There was issues with attitudes. There was issues accessing education. There was issues accessing employment. And all of these things are fundamental human rights that are so close to my heart, especially after coming from Sri Lanka, because I know that people have trouble accessing these things and they're so important. And I struggled to access those things. And I realized, damn, the world is, it's not quite where we need it to be. And it's not quite where I thought it was. And I think I just have a responsibility to contribute to moving those things forward for all of us.
1: Do you think you would have had the same career and advocacy opportunities if it weren't for your accident?
0: I don't think so. I think I wonder what I would have been like. I wonder if I would have become arrogant. I wonder if I would have become, I don't know. You know, there's that saying, someone said that some people die at 25, but they don't get buried until 75. And I wonder if that would have been me if the accident didn't happen. I wonder if I would have just kept going with life. And it may not have been a bad life, but I wonder if I would have thought about contributing, or I wonder if I would have been as interested in these issues that you and I talk about had this not happened. And it's the hardest thing that I've ever had to go through, not just me, but for my mom and everyone around me. But I think they also say that there's nothing beautiful without struggle. And perhaps this struggle will have hopefully led to some beautiful things.
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2: Please welcome to the show our very next guest. We've had her on the show before. Her name's Bree Gregory. She is a total rock star. Adele who? That's right.
3: You're hilarious.
2: Now we had
3: Hello.
2: Hello. Now we had you on the show when you had your first single release. Seems like ages ago. What was that
3: song called? What was that song called? Only You.
2: And you wrote that, didn't you?
3: I did. I wrote the music and lyrics for that, Little Puppy. Yep. And it does seem like ages ago.
2: That's been a little bit of a long time between drinks. What's been happening?
3: Oh, mate.
2: You're busy.
3: I'll tell you what. It's been a stress night. You know, look, I recorded this song 6 months ago. So I had it ready to go 6 months ago, except I needed to finish off the vocals.
2: Right.
3: And so I had this great recording session and I went back in to finish all the vocals like about 2 weeks later. And I'd started to feeling a bit sick in that time and run down.
2: Uh-oh.
3: So I started trying to do the vocals and they were just crap.
2: Uh-oh.
3: So I was like, what is going on? So I waited another few weeks and then I wasn't getting better. So I went to the doctors. They did tests and I had some virus that I can't even remember. It had lots of P's and V's and something in it. I've never heard of it before.
2: Flegel, Flemen, Flegen.
3: Something. And but the thing is, I could still talk, so I thought I was okay. But every time I went to sing, it just sounded like poo. And then I wanted to do the end parts of the song, which were quite high. And so it was really frustrating. And then they said, you just have to rest. I kept trying to go into the studio and I kept making my voice worse because I kept pushing it and pushing it. So I was devastated because I was like, I really want to get this out. And so I did it. I was patient and I just had to let it rest and get better. And it just took ages. So I kept trying every now and then going, and my honest friends would go, it's not cutting it. You can sing better than this. And I was like, no. And so I felt like I had this clock ticking away going, I'm going to lose momentum. I released this song like ages ago and I wanted to keep releasing something every few months. So it was a very frustrating time. So that's why it makes this one extra sweeter because I'm like, oh, my God, it feels good to finally have it out after trying so many times to get it finished and record it. And some other things got in the way out of my control, but we got there, baby. So I'm really excited. And it's so fun. That's the funnest part is the actual songwriting. Making it come together and polish it, that can be hard.

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1: National Radio News.
2: Good morning, I'm David Cameron. Voters in the southern New South Wales seat of Farrer head to the polls today after their former MP, Suzanne Lee, resigned from Parliament after being dumped as Liberal leader. The main contest appears to be between One Nation's David Farley and Independent Michelle Millthorpe. Labor did not stand a candidate in today's by-election. Current opposition leader Angus Taylor admits the coalition has to win back voter confidence.
3: There's a range of factors. One of them is that we had two breakups in the space of less than a year between the Liberal Party and the National Party. But I tell you what, we are the parties that can get rid of a rotten Labor government.
2: The Australian Electoral Commission says around 40% of voters in Farrer have already cast their vote. A marine wildlife sanctuary has defended its animal welfare track record ahead of a protest today. With the details, Shannon Kirkwood.
4: A rally is being held outside the Coffs Coast Wildlife Sanctuary on the New South Wales North Coast this afternoon. The campaigners will be demanding the sanctuary empty the tanks and offer a better life for dolphins Jet, Bella and Zippy. They also want an end to profits from dolphin confinement, no circus-style performances or rides and swim with experiences. The Coffs Coast Wildlife Sanctuary says it has worked tirelessly to improve welfare standards, invest in rehabilitation and rescue programs, and evolve the facility into a not-for-profit organisation which is focused on conservation, education and marine wildlife rescue.
2: Early results from local elections in the UK show huge losses for the two traditional main parties, the governing Labor Party and the opposition Conservatives. The Prime Minister Keir Starmer says he takes responsibility but won't resign. The right-wing Reform Party is the biggest winner so far. Its leader Nigel Farage says the results signal a historic shift in British politics.
5: We've been so used to thinking about politics in terms of left and right. And yet what Reform are able to do is to win in areas that have always been conservative, but equally, we're proving in a big way, we can win in areas that Labour have dominated, frankly, since the end of World War I.
2: Still overseas, and South Africa's highest court has found that Parliament violated the Constitution by blocking moves to impeach President Cyril Ramaphosa 4 years ago. There had been calls for his impeachment over the theft of a large sum of money from his rural home. The BBC's Myeni Jones reports from Johannesburg.
6: Today's ruling is linked to a scandal dubbed Farmgate by local media, one of the biggest challenges to Mr. Ramaphosa's presidency. In 2022... an independent panel found evidence that the president may have committed misconduct by failing to declare the theft of over $500,000 in cash from his Palapala farm in the northern province of Limpopo. Opposition parties have accused Mr. Ramaphosa of failing to disclose where he received the cash. Mr. Ramaphosa has repeatedly denied any wrongdoing and was never charged with any crime. If Parliament complies with the ruling, it could lead to the president having to attend long and embarrassing impeachment hearings.
2: Sport, and in the NRL, an extra time win for the Parramatta Eels over the North Queensland Cowboys, 33 points to 30. Earlier, the Sydney Roosters downed the Gold Coast Titans, 28 to 12. In the AFL, a win for the Brisbane Lions over Carlton, 100 to 89. A 2-point win for the Western Bulldogs over Port Adelaide, 74 to 72.
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9: Hello. Coming up on this hour, Brendan McMahon is our AMRAP Song of the Week. We're going to catch up with him. Plus, Sam Brewster joins us from the Angels. 50 years in the making. Sam's going to tell us all about that. Now it's time to get into some music that's going to put a little pep in your step for your Saturday morning.

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1: The Albanese government's right to disconnect laws came into effect nearly 2 years ago, and while it garnered some opposition from the Liberal Party and business groups, the issue had largely disappeared from the public conversation. Fair Work Commission hearing scheduled for this week would have put the legislation to the test for the first time in a case against a freight company, Pacific National. But a settlement means that the details of this case will remain behind closed doors. The Wire's Aspen Bailharts explores what impact the right to disconnect is having upon workplace culture.
2: If you were keeping up with the news in the middle of 2024, you might remember a certain three words.
3: Federal Parliament looks set to pass new laws creating a right to disconnect.
4: Right to disconnect.
5: Right to disconnect laws kicking in across the country, giving Aussies the legal right to ignore work-related contact after hours.
2: The right to disconnect has been in effect since August 2024 for all businesses with 15 or more employees, and August 2025 for small businesses. But it wasn't until this week that the law was scheduled to be tested for the first time at the Fair Work Commission. And here to explain it is someone who knows a lot more about this topic than I do.
6: So my name's Melanie Pillay. I'm a principal at McCabe's Lawyers and I practice in employment, industrial relations and safety.
2: Could you give us an overview of the case?
6: So I will preface it by just saying, you know, we don't have access to the actual details, but my understanding about what the case is that Pacific National required rail drivers to receive automated phone calls or robocalls outside of their work hours to confirm their next day's shift and to contact the company if they missed the call. So drivers who failed to respond were reportedly marked absent without leave and docked their pay for the day. And they were also at the risk of disciplinary action or potentially termination if they didn't respond. So the employees were arguing that the practice breached their right to disconnect as the calls were occurring on their personal time and they didn't consider that they were genuinely necessary, given that there might be alternate ways of scheduling these things like rosters and SMSs. And Pacific National was sort of indicating that it is reasonable because it's safety critical to have rail operations run with certain number of staff. Shift confirmation was therefore required. It was required under the enterprise agreement, which is the agreed rules and terms of their employment, and that drivers were compensated for their time to cover these calls.
2: If the case was on TV, then it might have led to a dramatic scene in a courtroom. But the Pacific National case reached a settlement before it got to that point. Settlements are common in any case. But as Melanie explains, the incentives keeping this law away from a hearing are particularly strong.
6: So, I mean, the Commission is very encouraging towards settlement, particularly settlement at a workplace level in general. There haven't been that many right to disconnect claims or disputes filed with the Commission. I think there's about seven reported. There might be a couple more at present time. So we don't have a precedent about how a right to disconnect dispute has been determined. And there is some benefit in not having a precedent to follow. It's also important to remember that the jurisdiction is not punitive. So the main power of the Commission here is simply to order that employers either stop the unreasonable contact or the employee stop being unreasonable. So there's kind of weight on both sides and reasons why you might want the matter to settle. Pacific National might not want a finding that it was being unreasonable, and a finding that they were being unreasonable in contacting people this way could have more ramifications than just for them. It could impact, you know, rail industry, it could impact transport, health, utilities, mining, emergency services, all sorts of industries that use this kind of contact arrangement, and it could really undermine long-standing practices.
2: There's also a PR element to this, I suppose.
6: Definitely. There's always a reputational risk for any business that they have to contemplate and whether or not they're going to proceed with a matter or whether or not there's a way to settle the matter.
2: Even while businesses stay away from formal hearings and negative publicity, the risk of being taken to the Commission does put pressure on them. But employers will still look for ways to work around the laws as much as possible.
6: I'm sure that employers are very quietly still thinking about reviewing and considering quietly changing their practices. I'm sure the industry is looking at these robocalls and confirming that their allowances do properly cover the contact that's made on weekends and that they're contemplating if there is a different way that they can communicate or contact their employees. I think it's probably a matter for when they go into bargaining for their enterprise agreements, whether or not they change any wording or they make any updates to the agreement to make sure that it's an inbuilt strategy. But look, I think it would still proactively create some businesses and employers in particular to take some measures to review practices.
2: The right to disconnect was greeted enthusiastically by a lot of workers, but it did have its critics. After all, not every industry allows people to disconnect in the same way. So some say it's a blunt tool trying to deal with a complex problem. Do you think that this kind of law is meeting the needs of society, or is there a risk of it going too far and having unintended effects?
6: I think there is a risk, and I say this being someone that's in professional services and who does work and will accept contact outside of ordinary working hours, and I think that that is built-in expectation of the role. We want to look at people's well-being and their right to have their weekends and, of course, their right to not have to have their phones on them constantly and looking at their emails and taking phone calls, certainly. But we don't want to impact our productivity negatively. And we have to be realistic about the fact that in some jobs and in some roles, that contact is necessary. Much of what I think personally, both from an employer perspective and as an employee or an individual working in professional services, is that people have to have a good understanding of their role and the position that they're applying for at the time of applying for it. And they need to accept that those parameters of what is required to do that job well is what it is.
2: This week's hearing could have set a precedent and started to flesh out the grey area in the legislation. But until another case actually proceeds to be heard by the Commission, workers and employers will both have uncertainty about their rights.
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3: It's time for the AMRAP Song of the Week, and this week it is Brendan McMahon with his song Speed Humps. And we've got him on the line right now. Good morning. Welcome. Thanks for coming back on the show, Brendan.
4: Thank you very much for having me.
3: I've got you back on because guess what? You're the AMRAP Song of the Week again.
4: I guess I'm a bit lucky.
3: Well, I think it's because you write such good songs and you're constantly pumping them out.
4: Oh, look, it is a problem, isn't it?
3: Not a problem.
4: Well, it is probably for me because I can't record them fast enough.
3: How is that process for you? Because you must be writing them at speed, or are these songs that you've had sort of floating around for years and it's only now that you're just getting to record them?
4: Oh, I've got a backlog. I've certainly got a backlog of songs. I've just released the seventh album and I've been in the studio and we've tracked 18 new songs that I'll start releasing over the next. I've had a lot of inspiration and written a lot of songs and with the caliber of guys that I use in the studio, the songs just seem to be coming up really nicely. So I'm really happy and really fortunate at the moment.
3: You probably got your groove. You know, I know it's country, but it's still a groove, isn't it, with those guys that they know where each other's going. So it sort of gets cohesive quicker.
4: Oh, very much so. Very much so. So I was talking to Steve Vertigan, who's the producer at Soggy Dog Recording, where I record. I was in the studio and I said, hey, guess what, Steve? This is the 100th song we've recorded. So, and that's since I went in there in 2014, so only about 10 years. So we're doing about 10 tracks a year, basically. And then I said to the bass player, a guy called Jason Voorhoof, I said, we're at about, because he hasn't played on every track, but we're still at about 92 or 3 songs. So within the next couple of weeks, you know, we'll clock over the 100 songs with the bass player and Peter Maslin, the drummer. So the backbone of the recordings has been the same since day one, Peter Maslin and Jason Voorhoof. So
3: yeah,
4: there's been other people float in and out, but now I'm in a groove and I'm using pretty much the same guys to play guitar and keys. But then every now and then something changes. And I had a new pedal steel player in, a guy called Shane Riley, who was just amazing. He's just an incredible player. So, you know, there might be some new sounds on the next songs that come out. Who knows? It's a matter of getting a hold of some of these guys because Shane tours with Tex Perkins and he did a tour with Beck and he plays with Brian Cadd. So it's whether they're available at the time that I want to record is yeah, more the challenge.
3: Well, then you've got Peter Maslin. So he's either doing Boom Crash Opera or The Undertow with Mark Seymour.
4: Yeah, yeah.
3: Jason, I see around. Who does he usually with? Daryl Braithwaite?
4: Somebody with Daryl Braithwaite. Yeah. Or the Cabrettas, he plays in that. But, you know, he guests in a lot of other things too. So,
3: yeah. So, well, from what I'm gathering, you're the most prolific with the old songs coming out. So they're all your band and the other people get to borrow them.
4: Yeah, I agree. Yeah, I think Braithwaite, like Danny Spencer was in the other day, he plays in Jimmy Barnes's band. So,
3: yeah.
4: Well, maybe I should just give Jimmy Barnes a call and say, hey, look, you're holding me back, mate. You're holding me back.
3: Those guys, they are so able to go from Jimmy Barnes to Brendan McMahon to this project, that project. It's amazing how they do that. Different genres as well.
4: Well, I hear a lot of the stuff they work on because they work at Soggy Dog Studio quite a bit.
3: Yeah.
4: And I hear quite a bit of different stuff they work on and you wouldn't know it was the same band. They're very adaptable to whatever the singer-songwriter writes. So, yeah, it's really interesting to hear them play other stuff.
3: You're not too bad yourself there, Brendan. I'm sure they're proud to be playing with you and getting all this attention that you do. So every time you release something, we're all like, oh, beauty, let's get this on.
4: Oh, God, what's he done this time?
3: No way. We all enjoy what you do. Now, that brings it to the latest track that is on the charts. It's called Speed Hump. Now, it's not about Australia, is it?
4: No.
3: This is something out of the blue.
4: No, I was traveling around the US. We were heading from Oklahoma to Memphis last year. We went east, I've got to think about it, east to Arkansas, and then we dropped down into Memphis. But I wanted to go to Arkansas because I wanted to go to Little Rock, because I thought Little Rock, Arkansas sounds like a really cool place to visit. Little Rock, Arkansas. I love the name. So anyway, we went to Little Rock, Arkansas, and there wasn't much there, to be honest. But we were in the bar one night, and I was talking to the woman working behind the bar, and we're from Australia, so she was a bit interested in that and asked a few questions. And she asked, "Oh, do you have any kids?" And I said, "Yeah, I've got a couple of kids." And I started asking her a bit about herself, and I asked her whether she had kids. She said, "Yes, I do. I have 10 kids." And, you know, my immediate thought was, they don't have television here.
3: No, exactly. But, she needs a hobby.
4: I don't know how it came about, because I thought it might have been she partnered with someone who already had some kids and whatever. But they were a married couple. They had 3 kids of their own. They went to adopt a child because she'd come from an abusive family. She'd had a really tough upbringing. So she wanted to share some love and rescue somebody from a similar situation. So they went to adopt a child, and they adopted a family of 7 children. So they went from 3 kids to 10 kids overnight, basically.
3: How good is that?
4: Yeah. On the surface, it sounds great. But then she started telling me about the challenges of, you know, bringing the 2 families together, and those 7 kids were from very abusive family as well, broken family. So there were some horror stories amongst what she was saying, but at the end of the day, she said, you know, I love every one of those kids still, regardless of what's happened. It cost her a marriage, lots and lots of challenges, but she was one of the happiest people I've ever met, and she said, I love each one of those kids. You know, they're my family. So, and I couldn't help but write a song about it.
3: Those names, like Memphis, Tennessee, you're thinking of Elvis, you know, springs to mind. How did you feel as an Australian in amongst all of that?
4: The thing with America is Australians are so well accepted there. Just when there was tourists, I hardly played. I was still had the COVID hangover in my throat. So I'd taken my guitar, and I intended to play as much as I could, but I just couldn't sing at the time. But you're sitting down in Memphis, and as soon as you might be sitting at a bar, as soon as an American person hears your accent, they're all over you. They just want to know about Australia. And most of them say, you know, I've always wanted to go to Australia. So it's really easy to fit in and, you know, be accepted there, I find. So
3: did you bung it on, Brendan? Did you cooey cobber it up?
4: No, not really.
3: So tell us about the album. What's on the album?
4: I got to look at the songs.
3: Go grab it.
4: It's been a while ago because I'm writing new songs in the studio recording at the moment. I tend to forget what I've just
3: put. It's like, oh, this is so 2021. What are you asking me about?
4: Look, the title is Somewhere West of Nowhere, and this title comes from the lyric of the opening track, which is a song called The Devil's Nails.
3: Which we played.
4: The Devil's Nails was a travel song from the US. I was, and it's an older song. That one's been hanging around for a couple of years. But we were flying from doing the tourist thing, flying from Las Vegas out to the Grand Canyon. And I was looking out the window, and I saw a massive big rocky escarpment on the side, and there was these big gouge marks down it. And in my crazy mind, I thought there's only one thing that could have done that, and that is the devil's fingernails, the devil's nails. So I wrote a song which was terrible. It was horrible. it was a shocker.
3: And here it is now.
4: And you know, let's go. And I parked it. I parked the song and thought, that no good. And I was going through, it was a year or two afterwards, I was going through some old lyrics, and I saw the lyrics of the song. I thought, oh, it brought back horrible memories. And then I thought, actually, The Devil's Nails. I love the title. So I didn't listen to the old version. I just rewrote the song and came up with The Devil's Nails. And I was really happy with it because it's, you know, it's got certain grit. It's sort of like an outlaw country song. And I love that kind of music. So, you know, that was another song from America. New Country Morning is another song on there. That's from camping. I think I got the inspiration from the Gimpy Mustard camping. So, you know, they come from all over the place. It's good to be alive. I was sitting on the back deck of my house here in Fernie Creek, and I was up before light sitting on the back deck, and I had my guitar, my electric guitar, I was just strumming away on that. And, the glow on the horizon started, and the birds started singing and all that sort of stuff, and a wonderful time to be outside. And I thought, wow, it's good to be alive. So I wrote a song, Good to Be Alive. So they come from all over the place, really.
3: Well done you, Brendan, because you're one of our favourites, friend of the show.
4: Yeah, absolutely.
3: Friend of the show, Brendan McMahon. And now you're working on new music. When's that coming out, or do we just have to wait?
4: Oh, look, I've got a track coming out probably in about 6 weeks. I released the first of the new batch. But
3: wow.
4: It's just a matter of how long it takes to get them right. So I recorded 8 or 9 songs early this year, and a lot of those are now starting to find themselves in the studio. I call it find themselves because it takes a little while to get the right sounds and really find the song. So I would say there'd be a steady stream of songs coming out for the next 20 years.
3: All right, good. That's what we like to hear. I'm going to get you to introduce your own song, Brendan, and sure. It is our AMRAP Song of the Week.
4: No worries. Hey, Brendan McMahon here. Great to be on the show and having a chat with Julie. Speed humps.

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1: Coming up, we're going to catch up with Sam Brewster again from the Angels. They're back on tour. It is 50 years in the making, and they've also got some new music as well. Going to play something off the new album. Plenty of Angels music on the way for you. Let's kick it off with this one.

0: anytime there is an opportunity to go and see the Angels, I will go and see the Angels. And today we've got Sam Brewster, who is an Angel. Well, I don't know if he's an Angel, but he's one of the Angels and plays bass in the band. Good day. How you going?
1: Good. Nice to be here. Nice to see you, Julie.
0: Nice to see you too. And I might put a little snapshot on Facebook of who your special guest is today. We've got lots of guitars and we've also got a beautiful little dog called Alf.
1: Yeah.
0: He's a schnauzer, miniature schnauzer.
1: He is. He's a nice little boy. He's my little mate when I'm home in the studio. Comes everywhere with me.
0: And he loves the rock and roll, doesn't he? No.
1: Well,
0: he's more of a...
1: doesn't mind the guitar. He hates the bass.
0: Wow, which is unfortunate seeing as you play bass in the band.
1: Yeah.
0: What a critic.
1: Yeah.
0: Behind you, I can see a whole lot of guitar-y kind of things. Are these ones that you've made yourself, Sam?
1: Some of them are.
0: How did you get into thinking, you know what, I might just make guitars and basses and things?
1: I happened to see it on an ad somewhere, an instrument-making course at TAFE at Tonsley. You know, it was just a night course. So I thought during the week as well on a Monday, I thought, oh, yeah, I can always get to that. So, and I've always kind of been interested in down the track at some point making a guitar. And then when I saw that, I was like, oh, yeah. And the plan initially was just to make one and then be done with it and, you know, just say, yeah, I've done that. But then I, you know, kind of really enjoyed the process and accumulated some tools. So after a while, I had enough tools to be able to kind of do it at home. Then when COVID hit, it was like, well, there are no gigs, and all the gigs just kept getting kicked down the line by about 6 months.
0: Yeah.
1: So if I'd known it would be 2 years, I would have gotten another job, done something else. But it was 6 months. Like, okay, 6 months, you know, I'll wait till then. And then I just went down to the shed and I made, during that period, I made about four guitars.
0: How do you design them? Or is that all in the process?
1: They're just... At this stage, they're just copies. Yeah, you know, I'm not going to take any credit. I mean, you know, I'm proud of what I've done, but it's not like, you know, it's not inventive and it's not kind of, I'm not having to kind of iron out those kinks, you know, it's been done for me. So I'm just literally working off sort of templates. There's still skill involved where you've got to, you know, you can get it wrong really easily.
0: I could get it wrong really easy. That's why I'm like, you're just going, oh, yeah, you know, I just copied it, whatever. I'm like, I wouldn't even know where to start.
1: You know, I mean, when the other thing is if you're there and you've got help, so, you know, for me, it was going to TAFE and I had my teacher is a violin maker. So, so every step of the way, if I wasn't sure about something, I'd be like, before I cut into this and, you know, because you can't really put it back on.
0: No.
1: I'd say, I'm in the right place here. And he'd be like, yep. Or he'd correct me or, you know, so.
0: Can't Tarzan's grip it back together?
1: No, you can do some things. Like, I mean, it's amazing. Like the repairers out there, like Dwight, you know, our tech in Queensland, you know, and what he does is pretty amazing with old guitars and, yeah, piecing them back together with
0: sticky tape and some gaff.
1: Actually, he did that to my son's ukulele in Queenstown.
0: Oh, cute.
1: Actually, Billy Gibbons was there and grabbed it off him and tuned it and sang him happy birthday. So that was pretty funny. That was a good
0: moment. In from ZZ Top.
1: Yeah.
0: Oh, wow.
1: Yeah, we did Queenstown recently, well, New Zealand recently, and we had a week off in Queenstown and

0: It just happened, Billy Gibbons happened to be coming out of a lift while my son was there with his ukulele that he takes everywhere with him. And yeah.
1: And speaking of family, the Angels really is a family business, isn't it? Because John Brewster is your dad, Rick Brewster is your uncle. The legacy, I suppose, of the Brewster Joneses is it great great grandfather was a composer and great grandfather, no, grandfather. I don't know how it works. Sam, you tell me.
0: Yeah, so my grandfather was, he was a composer and he was in the first incarnation of the ASO.
1: Which is the Adelaide Symphony Orchestra, for those who don't know.
0: I mean, he started playing when he was, you know, five or something like that. I think he gave his first concert at about five. And the reason we've got the surname Brewster Jones is because he got a scholarship to go to London and study at the conservatorium in London. And their mail all kept – there were so many Joneses over there because his name was Hooper Jones.
1: Yep.
0: So all their mail was getting mixed up. So they hyphenated their names and that's where Brewster Jones comes in.
1: Oh, there you go.
0: Yeah. So – and then, yeah, my grandfather, so his son also followed in his footsteps and played cello and was the principal cellist for the ASO and also director of music for the ABC.
1: So that's not a bad tradition or bloodline to come from, Sam Brewster. Were you always going to be into music or were you going to be a soccer player or something like that?
0: Well, sports. I mean, back in the 90s, I wanted to be a basketball player.
1: Well, you are a tall lad.
0: Yeah. That was probably the dream back then. That was around the time, you know, of Michael Jordan and the Chicago Bulls. And
1: yeah.
0: Probably, yeah, as I got a little bit older, I mean, had a band with my brothers for a bit and then I went and studied music, did a teaching degree. So, during that I was, you know, playing gigs and doing original music, but I sort of thought I'd probably end up, you know, teaching because it's, you know, it's pretty hard to get a band off the ground these days. So and then the Angels thing happened, so kind of just took off from there and kind of, yeah, it's all pretty consuming.
1: We'll be back in a moment.

0: Lisa from the Angels. I think it was meant to be, and unfortunately it was the loss of Chris Bailey that sort of left a space for you to move in. You were more of a guitarist than a bass player. You really had to learn how to play bass, and there is a different feel, isn't there? People just think, oh, well, there's a couple of strings on it, it's the same, but it's different, isn't it?
1: It must be. Oh, there were two less strings, it must be easier. Well, it's funny, actually, the way most bass players start is, you know, someone just hands you a bass and goes, that's what you're going to do now, you know?
0: Yeah. No one.
1: There are very few people, I think, that actually choose it. I think most people come from guitar. We're talking about this actually with Robert DeLeo from Stone Temple Pilots. Recently, we were in, because we were on that New Zealand tour, and he said the exact same thing, you know, said, because he plays guitar and bass, but he's always been the bass player in that band. And he's like, you know, you're a big guy. Someone just hands you a bass, and that's what you do now, you know. So that's kind of, yeah. I basically had to learn, from scratch. I mean, it does transfer a bit, some similarities, but yeah, you've got to kind of learn a whole new technique, really.
0: So there you go. Well, you do it well. So it must come from your grandpa being a cellist.
1: Yeah. Well, that's a different thing again, you know. I mean,
0: have you had a go at the double bass?
1: I have. Just briefly, though. Yeah, I'd love to get one. I've always just been in really kind of small apartments up until about 2 years ago. So take up your whole apartment.
0: You'll have to get a new apartment just for the musical instruments. What's your favourite Angels song to play, or can you not pick one? I like the one where you kick your foot. What song's that?
1: Oh, that's Take a Long Line, yeah. Well, actually, that started because I did that once and I don't even know why I did it, but my brothers gave me so much shit about it. And they just, you know, they just ripped into me about it. I just doubled down on it. I was like, all right, I'm going to do that every gig now.
0: It's sort of like, every gig.
1: Yeah, it's funny. It's become a thing. Like someone, I was Athel. He was playing that song somewhere in another band and like messaged me. He's like, not to ask how you know, particular chord sequence goes or a bass line or whatever. He's like, oh, do you stretch your hamstrings before that's, you know, before you go on for that song? It's become some, I don't know. I mean, I just think it's ridiculous, but yeah.
0: You should know by now, Sam, that any time that there's anything a Brewster does in the Angels, it will become iconic, such as Am I Ever Going to See Your Face Again? No Way, Get Lost, Tick Off. I think that's what people say. So now your kick's there.
1: I don't know. It's almost like, I'm somewhat embarrassed about it in some way, but now I can't not do it now because people are like, well, you got to do, yeah.
0: Where's the kick?
1: Yeah. It's just on the right accent too, on the D chord.
0: Exactly.
1: You know, yeah.
0: People like consistency in their chaos. Yeah. There's chaos all over the stage. Uncle Rick on the side, he's just still standing there. Dad John Brewster, he's strutting around like he owns the joint. Yeah. And then you got Nick Norton. I've seen him play guitar and also sing.
1: I don't know if you've seen the film.
0: Yep, yeah.
1: But there's a part in that, you know, where Rick's talking about John going to the agency and saying, you know, oh, there's a hole there. There's a hole there in the calendar. Can you fill that? John and Rick, they'd be happy to just gig every week. But yeah, I mean, Nick is a great vocalist, and you know, as you know, he's written on quite a few songs in the Angels, like the, you know, some on the later albums. Their idea was just to put him out the front, and it sort of frees up John. He doesn't have to take as much of the vocal duties, and so that's kind of how it came about. It'll be Tom, my brother, Tom on drums.
0: So the reshuffled lineup is working really well. Nick's really found his feet out the front, and you're taking it back out on the road. A lot of songs there.
1: You know, with the Angels and the gigs that we do, like especially the festival gigs, it's like, you know, there are all these fans that want to hear certain songs, but they're also, you know, you've got to play your biggest songs. It's kind of in some ways, it's a good problem to have. Like, what do you take out? You know, because if you put something in, you've got to take something out, obviously.
0: And you mentioned the documentary, that's the Angels kicking down the door. It's an important story, the big tapestry that is Australian music and also world music. Guns N' Roses loved the Angels, didn't they?
1: Yeah.
0: And who else loved them? Pearl Jam?
1: Yeah, Mike McCready wears Angels shirts on stage sometimes.
0: How about that?
1: Yeah.
0: And you're in that band, Sam Brewster. But you're that guy.
1: Yeah, I'm just a bass player. No one knows who I am.
0: No, you are. Everyone knows who you are. Everyone's going to know you. You're that guy sitting in a room full of guitars and a very well-behaved little schnauzer there. Still not looking at the camera, though.
1: No, he's a bit shy.
0: Too shy. I'm going to get you to introduce your latest single to us.
1: I'm Sam Brewster from The Angels, here with Julie Reynolds, and this is 99 by The Angels.

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3: Good morning, I'm David Cameron. Iran's foreign minister has accused the United States of sacrificing diplomacy for what he termed unwise adventurism. In a social media post, Abbas Araghchi said every time a diplomatic solution was on the table, Washington opted for a reckless military adventure. Earlier, both sides blamed each other for a military clash in the Strait of Hormuz. The fighting happened despite a ceasefire, which President Donald Trump insists is still intact. Here's the BBC's Jeremy Bowen.
4: It just shows the fragility of the process. The fact that I would say that a big flare-up in the war, bigger than what we've just seen, is only a serious incident away because of the situation there, the fact that there is so much military power there. So where are we at? Well, I think both sides want a deal. The thing is, they don't want the deal that the other one is offering.
3: Voters in the southern New South Wales seat of Farrer head to the polls today. The federal by-election was prompted by the resignation of former Liberals leader Suzanne Lee. Long seen as a coalition stronghold, there are 12 candidates contesting Farrer. The main contest appears to be between One Nation's David Farley and Independent Michelle Millthorpe. Labor did not stand a candidate. The Australian Electoral Commission says around 40% of voters have cast their vote early. A celebration of history, culture and civic life is being held at Melbourne's Royal Exhibition Building this weekend. The event is commemorating 125 years since the opening of Australia's Federal Parliament on May 9th in 1901. Speaking to National Radio News, Museum Victoria's Dr. Michelle Stevenson says that opening was a major moment in Australian history.
5: The opening of Australia's very first federal parliament was held at the Royal Exhibition Building in Melbourne. So it was the moment when our first federal parliament was sworn into office. So it really marks the beginning of Australia as a nation.
3: A new report has found Australians don't trust artificial intelligence. The Tech Policy Design Institute survey found 44% of people say they have little or no trust AI will be used responsibly. Co-founder Johanna Weaver says Australians aren't resistant to the technology, they just want to see appropriate safeguards in place.
6: It's not that they're anti-AI, they just want reassurance that when they use AI, it will be used fairly. And if something goes wrong, that someone will be held accountable. So 85% of Australians support the government intervening to make that happen.
3: Britain's Prime Minister Keir Starmer has suffered a major blow in his biggest electoral test since taking power 2 years ago. His governing Labor Party has lost large numbers of local council seats in England and has been forced from power in Wales for the first time since the National Parliament was set up there. Voters have dropped support for the major parties, turning to alternatives like Reform and the Greens. Sport and the Parramatta Eels have come from behind and claimed a Golden Point NRL win over the North Queensland Cowboys 33-30. Earlier, the Sydney Roosters downed the Gold Coast Titans 28-12. In the AFL, the Brisbane Lions held off Carlton to take a 100-89-point victory, a thrilling two-point win for the Western Bulldogs over Port Adelaide 74-72 at Adelaide Oval.
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8: Welcome to the last hour of Saturday Brekkie for this week. Of course, Murph's coming up on the show, as he does every week, and this week he's got another Divalicious Top 5 Countdown. If you've ever struggled making the perfect pavlova, well, Ange Capoccia has got the recipe for you, and you'll meet Lauren Bath. She's a travel influencer on Instagram. She'll tell you all about what she does and all the good stuff she does. It's not just pouty selfies, and she'll tell you how you can get involved as well, if you like. It's all coming up.

0: If you've ever struggled with making a pavlova, don't worry, Ange Kapotcha's got your back. She's up next and she's got an easy peasy great recipe and she's going to give you some tips as well.
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0: Please welcome to the show our resident cook. Her name is Ange Kapotcha from Cuisine by Angela. Hello, how are you going this morning?
2: I'm very well, thank you, Julie.
0: We need a fresh dessert. What are we having?
2: Well, everyone says it's typically Australian, but it's actually a New Zealand dessert, but we won't tell anybody. We'll say it's Australasia. That sounds Australian. The good old
0: and pav. It's funny, Australia fought so hard for the pavlova, but it's like, no.
2: Well, there's like the Russell Crowes and all the others that are actually New Zealanders. They just come to visit, we keep them.
0: Oh,
2: they're
0: look,
2: ours.
0: It used to be part of it. It used to be part of us. That's it.
2: We claim everybody to be our own. They're here long enough, they become ours.
0: Exactly. Olivia Newton-John,
2: yes,
0: Australian.
2: Exactly.
0: John Farnham, Australian.
2: They just visited New Zealand.
0: Yeah, exactly. Anyway.
2: People are scared of a pavlova, making a pavlova. It's a hit and miss sort of thing that we make. Don't be scared of it. It's the first thing I always tell people. Just follow the rules. There's some certain tips you need to follow. Use a stainless steel or a glass bowl that always has to be dry. Don't allow any moisture to get into your bowl. Don't make it near a sink or anything like that. They're some of the most important tips because there's moisture in the air. And one thing a pav doesn't like is moisture. So when you're doing your egg white, I do about 7 or 8 egg whites, large ones. When you're separating your egg, make sure you separate them into a separate bowl, each egg individually in case you've got anything in that egg. You don't want any of the yolk in there, no protein at all, because that will stop it from whisking nice and soft. It will just go to fluid. So there's all these little rules. But if you separate your egg white, you've made sure they're all done individually in each individual bowl, then pour it into the big bowl. Add caster sugar. Don't use normal sugar. If you don't have caster sugar, put it through either a mill or if you've got a food processor or a blender, put it through there, which will break it down. You don't want icing sugar because that's too fine. I always add a tablespoon of cornstarch and about 3/4 teaspoon of cream of tartar. If you haven't got cream of tartar, a little bit of white vinegar, about 2 teaspoons doesn't hurt either. And some people put in the zest of a grated lemon. If you do that, your lemon has to be dry, grated onto a paper towel first and blot it. And there's really no need to put any vanilla or anything else like that into it because the caster sugar and the egg white will come up. It's not a huge flavour that you need. If you don't like that eggy flavour, you can put a teaspoon of vanilla into it, but you try, like I said, you try and avoid as much liquid as you possibly can. Another problem that people have when they beat the egg white, they think that they've got to put it onto full and beat it really quickly and really bring up and get all the air into it. Well, only do it on a medium speed, because if you're doing it on a medium speed, it gives it time to mix through properly. It gives it time to add the sugar in small quantities at a time, and it allows it all to actually work. it avoids you from overbeating the egg white without the sugar dissolving. I mean, I used to always think you had to beat it on high, and it came up stiff and looked to me like it's what it's supposed to be, but when it cooked, it just was flat and it didn't have that aerating that you actually needed. So do it on a half, medium speed, and it'll probably take you about 15 to 20 minutes if you're doing it at that rate, and you're slowly pouring in your sugar as you do it. And once all the sugar is in there, you can go up a little bit higher, but don't go to full speed. You add your cornstarch and your cream of tartar at the beginning of this journey. So that's actually the beating of the pavlova, Nick, which then you will put into a low oven, about 150 degrees Celsius. The way I try and get mine round and perfect, I'll use a springform pan. I don't actually cook it in the pan, but I use the base and put some parchment paper down, baking paper, and that way you've got the perfect shape that you actually want to use. Spoon it out, so you've got a little bit more around the outside than you do on the middle. Then you pop it into the oven in the middle and you cook it really quite slowly.
0: Well, how long?
2: Well, I cook it for about an hour to just over an hour, but then I'll turn the oven down just a little bit more so that it cooks and crisps around the outside, and then it will just finish off. Then I turn the oven off and I leave the oven closed and I leave the pavlova in the oven so that it cools at a decent rate along with the oven. And that should see you, if you leave it overnight, in the morning you can decorate it if you're using it that day. If you're not using it that day, you can store it in an airtight container, or even before you use it, store it in an airtight container if you can. Avoid any moisture. Put it in a dry, cool place. Because, don't put it in the refrigerator, whatever you do, because we don't want it to become moist, because then it goes soggy and then you've got no hope. If you can, for example, if you're taking it to somebody's house, take it separately, whip up your cream and have all your veg, all your fruit ready to go onto it, but set it up just an hour before you're about to serve it, because otherwise it will go soggy.
0: And that's beautiful.
2: That's one of the problems that people have, that they go soggy.
0: Sounds amazing. Can hardly wait to get in the kitchen and cook it myself, Ange Capoccia.
2: If you've got an afternoon to spare, because it is a slow process, but it's really worth it if once you get it right. It's great.
0: Absolutely. Catch you next time, Edge.
2: Okay, no worries.
0: See ya.
2: Thanks. Bye.
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0: funny and yeah. sweet. He called me the night his daughter was born, and mm-hmm. he was very melancholy, and he said, I feel sorry for all the other babies who are being born tonight,
1: mm-hmm.
0: the ones who are not privileged. Mm-hmm. That's what he meant. That's not the word he used, but he thought that he wouldn't have the advantages that his baby would have growing mm-hmm. up. Very nice guy.

0: next up on Saturday Brekkie, how to become an influencer on Instagram and other social media platforms by someone who is an influencer. She's travel influencer Lauren Bath. Now, she does a lot of good work around the place, not just taking selfies with a pout. In fact, you'd be hard-pressed to find a photo of her anywhere. Anyway, she'll tell you more about her story after this.
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0: Please welcome to the show, Lauren Bath.
2: Hi, how are you?
0: Very well, thanks. Everything on your Instagram account is the reason why people should be on Instagram. It's full of beautiful photos of nature, the ocean, people, scenery, you name it, it's on there. And I have to tell you, one of my most favourite shots that you've ever taken was an albatross just sitting on the waves.
2: Oh, that's actually one of my favourite shots too. I took that one last year in Kei Kora as a part of their earthquake recovery, and it was very wild on the ocean, and I was feeling quite sick, and I managed to nail just that one shot. So for that reason alone, it's a favourite.
0: Well, and a lot of other people have given it a like as well. What's a digital influencer nowadays? Because new terms are coming into the vernacular and people are going, what's a digital influencer? It sounds like somebody that tells people what to do. Is that what it is?
2: Well, an influencer is really just someone that's able to influence change and doing that digitally with the rise of social media. It just means that I can reach a lot of people quite easily. So the definition of influence is trust plus reach. And with my Instagram account and my other social media, I obviously have the reach. I've tried really hard to build up the trust of my my audience. And I'm now able to share the things that I'm passionate about and my travels and get paid to do that.
0: A lot of people that you might see on social media don't seem to have much more on their mind than themselves, but that's not that's not you at all. Have people asked you to come on board for good causes?
2: Oh, absolutely. I'm now getting to the point in my career where I am starting to attract more projects that I would say stuff I'm more passionate about. One of the biggest things I did was I went to Borneo to work with the orangutans. And I was the first influencer that that organisation, the Borneo Orangutan Survival Foundation, has ever worked with. So they did their research for ages and then they reached out to a handful of people, and the one that gave them the best vibe was the person that they brought out to Borneo, and it just happened to be me. So that's amazing, you know, being able to do projects like that and having the income coming from other areas so that I can afford to go away and do those jobs. And I was the first influencer that that organisation, the Borneo Orangutan Survival Foundation, has ever worked with. So they did their research for ages and then they reached out to a handful of people, and the one that gave them the best vibe was the person that they brought out to Borneo, and it just happened to be me. So that's amazing, you know, being able to do projects like

0: It was about a year and a half ago when I was in Zimbabwe last, and I was working with a not-for-profit over there called the Bumi Hills Foundation. So everything that I discovered about myself then was kind of reiterated when I was in Borneo with the orangutans. And for my personal journey, I think that what I really want is to do some good things for the world. So inspiring people to travel has always been my career and what I chose for myself. But now I know that I want to make a difference. I want to help to bring awareness for causes that I'm really passionate about, like elephants and anti-poaching and, you know, survival of wildlife in our world. And now I have the tools to do that, and I have the platform to do that. So it's, yeah, you know, it's the orangutans were very, very confronting because it's very sad, the conditions that some of them come from and that they live in now. But, you know, I think people just need to open their eyes to what's happening with that. And I was able to, you know, share that story and that journey with people.
1: And I encourage people to go on Instagram all the time because I think people think that it is just a world of people taking selfies with duck faces. I'm not a young lass, but, you know, I don't mind a selfie as long as they're done with art and creativity. So there is a lot of that sort of thing that does happen, but there is a lot of beauty on Instagram and a lot of nice people too, don't you find?
0: Oh, absolutely. I mean, I did a post yesterday where I was just talking about the negativity in the industry. And, you know, I had something like 300 people commenting saying that they've followed me for years or since the beginning or since I quit my job. And I just had, you know, these hundreds of different conversations going with people that are supporting me and backing me. And, you know, I've loved that platform since the day I downloaded it. And that's never gone away. I think you should use it how it gives you happiness. So if you're not getting, you know, if you're not happy looking at other people's selfies, then don't follow those accounts. You know, find great people with the same interests as you and great passions and great storytellers, and really just make it an inspiring and motivational place to spend your time.
1: There's people like yourself. There's a few vets that are from around the world, and I just don't mean Dr. Chris Brown, but other vets from around the world, and they take the most adorable photos of them and kittens and puppies and goats. And if that's your thing, look for them. If you've just joined us, talking to Lauren Barth, she is a digital influencer. So if somebody else is thinking to themselves, okay, my passion is, for argument's sake, music or begonias or goldfish, what would you say to them? How would you become an influencer, and why would you want to?
0: Well, first of all, you never try to become an influencer, I don't think. Well, at least that's the advice that I give. If you have great content and you have a story to tell, you should tell that story and you should share your content and really focus on your community first and foremost. And if you find yourself in a time of which you have a lot of followers or a really engaged account or, you know, great feedback on your content, then you can start to look at monetizing it or doing something with it. But I think to start with, it makes a big difference if you're doing it for the right reasons. And I think the numbers come naturally when you're doing it for the right reasons. So no matter what your passion is, for me, obviously, photography, I just really focused on taking great pictures, following other photographers, having conversations with them, you know, learning all about the business and just talking to people and engaging. And from there, I grew my audience. And at that point, I decided to become an influencer. So it's, I don't know, I just think it means a lot more when you do it that way.
1: Would you say an influencer, how many people following you would you need to say that you're an influencer? And this is not saying, oh, I want to be an influencer. How many people do I need? It's more, oh, I've got 1,000 followers. Am I an influencer?
0: Look, I mean, my industry is a little different because I'm working in travel.
1: Yes.
0: So the clients that hire me, they obviously have quite a high output of money to hire us because they have to pay for our flights and our travel expenses. So your numbers do have to be quite high to justify that. Especially if you expect to get paid on top of those expenses. I never look at followers. I always look at engagement. So I like to see a good amount of likes and comments on an influencer's post. Maybe a bare minimum would be like 1,000 likes and 50 comments. And for the influencer to be getting that very consistently. I also, when I'm hiring influencers, I do a lot of campaign management. I also look at the sorts of comments that they're getting. So not just cool pic or nice pic bro or thumbs up or any of that. You know, I really want to see conversations. I want to see the influencer engaging back with their community. And I want to make sure that their content's really on brand for the client or the destination. So So there's quite a few things to consider. Definitely, I don't

0: I have people that just have selfie accounts because I think that, you know, while those accounts are great for selling some things, they're not as great for selling travel. I think travel is all about those trust relationships and the conversations and, you know, this community that really trusts you and feels like they can perhaps take your advice for picking their next destination.
1: Fantastic. Thank you, Lauren. And just one last thing. It always bemuses me, the selfie. And I'm a big selfie taker, let me tell you. If you go and have a look at my Instagram, you'll see there's a selfie or two there. But I've always got other people in there, and it's always for a reason. It's always, it's my account, you're looking at me, and here's three other people that I want you to look at as well, sort of thing, for whatever reason. But I don't do the bathroom selfie. I don't really understand why you want to get dressed up in your prettiest outfit and then take a photo of yourself and there's the toilet with the lid up in the background. I still don't get it.
0: I mean, I'm not a selfie person. I think if you trolled through the 5,000 plus images on my account, you might see
1: one
0: or 10 pictures with me in it. Most of them I haven't taken, and it's been for a reason, like check out my new profile picture. So I don't really understand it. I mean, I'm a photographer, so I just want to photograph everything else. I don't love having my own picture taken.
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0: Gabby, where did our MERS Top 5 countdown go? You'll find out after this. That was a massive clue what we're doing this week.
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0: Yep. It is my most favourite time of the show. It is the time when we introduce to you the man of the hour, even the man of the last part of the show. I don't know if I'm giving you too big a rap and you'll really have to, you know, pull your bootstraps up to accommodate it. But his name is Steve Murphy and it's Murph's Top 5.
2: It is my name.
0: And it's Murph's Top 5.
2: Yes, thank you. Thank you, J-Ray. Thank you. Yeah, you're probably building me up a bit too much, but I'll take it anyway. Can't hurt. I thought today, being Donna Ross's birthday last week, we might look back at her career and her success over here in Australia. Let's do it. So, okay, born in Michigan on March 26th. Middle name's interesting. Ernestine, which was named after her mother, does sound a bit like a guy's name, but I don't know if I can say that in the modern world, so I won't. And her other middle name was Earl, which also has that male feel. But anyway, who am I to judge? And her real name, her first name actually is Diane, but her mum called her that because someone made a mistake on her birth certificate, which I thought was interesting. Anyway, she started her music career in a group called the Primettes at the age of 15 and soon won a talent competition, which got them an audition with Motown Records. And they were eventually signed on the condition that they changed their name, apparently. So Florence Ballard from the group was asked, and she was the only group member at the studio at the time, to pick a new name for the group. So she chose the Supremes. Now, that apparently was because it was the only name on the list that did not end with an et, an E-double-T-E. So that was the reason she chose it. Makes sense. Although apparently upon hearing the new name, the other members weren't so impressed. In fact, apparently Diana told her that she feared the group would be mistaken for a male vocal group. I suppose the Supremes does sound male-like, doesn't it?
0: Could be, but,
2: again, these days. Obviously, it worked for them, though. They, of course, would go on to become one of the most successful groups ever, basically. Not to mention her solo career, which we'll get to as well. So when she went solo in 1970, that worked quite well for her as well. And, of course, you can also act, did a few things over the years, including The Wiz with, of course, Michael Jackson, where she would actually meet him while filming that movie and become very good friends. In fact, even when Michael was being accused of things he was being accused of a few years ago, she would say, and, you know, pun intended, she would say, "Stop in the name of love." So obviously very supportive of Michael. Hard to believe over the years, Julia, that she never won a Grammy. Well, except with two exceptions, actually. Exception one was that she was a part of the USA for Africa, We Are the World song, which won a Grammy. So I suppose that kind of counts. And also, thankfully, recently she was acknowledged with a bit of a lifetime award, but never won an actual Grammy itself. She's been married twice. Sadly, her second husband died in 2004 after a mountain climbing accident, although they had already divorced at that point, but still would have been very sad for her, obviously. She has 5 kids and 8 grandkids at this stage and going strong. She's still releasing music even as we speak. In fact, released her 25th studio album last year called Thank You, which she actually wrote and recorded during the pandemic lockdown. And it's actually her first original material since 1999. Nice. It's been a fair wait, but she's obviously still going strong. And we mentioned her her husbands. And while we're talking about exes, in the early 80s, fun fact here, she actually dated Gene Simmons, of course, the great Kiss man, for 3 or so years, and apparently broke up with him because she thought he was back with Cher, who he was dating before they got together, if you follow all that. So Diana Ross and Gene Simmons, I feel like, is an interesting combination, Julie. Yeah. Kind of disappointed it didn't work out, actually. Aww. But anyway. So let's look at her top 5 songs in Australia over the years, be it with the Supremes or by herself. And we start at number 5, of course, with this great song from 1969, The Rhythm of Life.

0: great song.
1: Love it, love it. I think I first discovered that because I wasn't around in 1969 when it was a commercial, I feel like, for TDK cassettes back in the 80s off the top of my head, but I could be wrong. Anyway, great song. Written by Cy Coleman and Dorothy Fields, who has written over 400 songs for Broadway musicals and films over the years, including the one which actually features, or this one, which actually features In Sweet Charity, starring Shirley MacLaine, which came out the same year, and Sammy Davis Jr. sings his version of it in the movie, As You Do. Although the first time the song was heard was when it was performed live in 1965 by Arnold Soboloff, Eddie Gasper, Harold Pearson, and Ensemble. There you go. Also covered by many other artists, including the two most successful Motown groups, The Supremes and The Temptations. It was actually, surprisingly, for some reason, only hit in Australia, which, I'm a bit stunned by, to be honest, really, because it's a great song. Arguably my favourite, for what it's worth. All right, we move on to the number four song and another song for The Supremes. This is The Happening.

0: good song.
1: Remember that one? Yeah, classic. Considered a bit of a different sound for the Supremes at the time. It was the theme to the 1967 movie of the same name, starring Anthony Quinn and the great Faye Dunaway, and was written by four guys, including the musical director of the movie and the songwriting team of Holland Dozier Holland. The movie was a bit of a dud, unfortunately, but it was the Supremes' biggest hit in Australia anyway, getting to number three with the Supremes. They didn't manage any number ones in Australia. However, it was their 10th number one in America, and all their number ones, interestingly enough, were written by that same team, the Holland Dozier Holland team. It was actually their last song as the Supremes before they became Dieter Ross and the Supremes. So we move on to number three, J-Ray, of the top five Dieter Ross songs over the years here in Australia. And it's the first of her solo songs in our countdown. This is from 1980. It is the great Upside Down.
2: Upside down, boy, you turn me inside out and round and round.
0: My favourite.
1: It's up there, isn't it? And fun fact, if you care, the second ever record that I bought. And if you're a music lover like me, and I'm sure you're the same, you remember the first few records you bought. The Tide Is High by Blondie was my first, for those of you playing at home. But this was my second, and I still remember buying it for 50 cents. I can still remember the cover, so there you go. Written by Bernard Edwards and Nile Rodgers, of course, from the great Chic, Lee Freak and all that. After Dinah met them after a concert, and wanted to change in her music directions. She actually has since considered it her most successful solo song, so they're obviously a big help. Apparently, Nile Rodgers actually said that Dieter Ross was the first big star that they'd ever worked with, and they took it very seriously. Well, like I said, it clearly worked, Julie.
0: Yeah.
1: All right, we move on to the number two song. Now, it's not strictly her. Well, it is her, but she's got a friend with her, so I suppose that's okay, isn't it? From 1981, it is, of course, her and the great Lionel Richie doing Endless Love.

0: Now, you don't like many slow songs, but you don't mind that one. Is that fair?
1: No, I don't like it.
0: Oh, you don't like it, right. You're a hard person to win over with the slow
1: really
0: songs,
1: am.
0: Aren't you? Yeah, yeah. From the movie of the same name, of course. So we're talking way back in 1981 here, starring a very young Brooke Shields, written and produced by Lionel as well. Apparently the director of the movie, Ellis Love, asked Lionel to write an instrumental theme along the lines of Henry Mancini's theme for Love Story from 1971. So Lionel used a piece of music that he actually had written for the Commodores, of course, the band that he was with in the good old days, but was never recorded. But then the director decided he wanted lyrics, as you do, and he also decided that it should be a duet and suggested Diana Ross, and he got what he wanted. Having said that, though, apparently getting together to record the song was pretty hard work. In fact, they had to record it one morning at 3:30 a.m. in Nevada after Diana had just done a concert and Lionel flew in especially, and they finished it in a few hours. So even at that time of the night, or that time of the morning, clearly they can still sing. And apparently only a few years ago, Lionel recently said that he'd been trying to get Diana to sing the song with him again for the first time in 37-odd years, it was at the time, but she's still saying no. So for whatever reason, maybe she feels about it like you do, Julie. She's over.
1: Yeah, maybe.
0: So we're doing the top five Diana Ross songs in Australia over the years to celebrate her 78th birthday last weekend. The Rhythm of Life with her, The Supremes, and The Temptations at 5. The Happening with just The Supremes at 4. Upside Down by herself at 3. Endless Love with Lionel Richie at 2. And number one is another one of her solo songs. Now, I said Upside Down was considered the most successful song around the world. However, the number one song we have is obviously the most successful solo song in Australia. We go back to 1986. Do you know the song, Julie?
1: Nah.
0: I'll give you a big clue. It has the same title, although it has nothing to do with it, as a John Farnham song from the early 90s. Is that helping?
1: Nah.
0: No. If I said the words Chain Reaction, from her Eaten Alive album, and it's actually written by the great Bee Gees. The amount of songs, we should do a countdown of the songs that the Bee Gees have written over the years for other people, because besides their own hits, they've had a stack of hits for others.
1: Do you know what, Murph? Yeah. We should do a month of Bee Gees.
0: Let's do it. There's enough material.
1: Exactly.
0: Yeah, yeah. Having said that, they do actually feature on this. They do the backup vocals to the song. It was never actually, how's this for a fun fact, never actually originally meant to be on the album. In fact, the whole album was actually done, and Diana said, well, actually, we still need one more song from somewhere. So according to one of the Bee Gees, they said that, well, we had Chain Reaction all along, but didn't have the nerve to play it to her because it was so Motown-ish that they were scared that she wouldn't go back there. But apparently Robin Gibb, persuaded her by saying, we think it's time you did something that you would have done with the Supremes and not just Diana Ross. Clearly, Robin was right. Look what happened. It was a massive hit, number one in Australia. In fact, according to one of the chart people, it was the biggest selling single of the whole of that year, 1986 in Australia. So it's a classic, one of her many. Let's play it. The biggest selling song by Diana Ross over the years in Australia. This is Chain Reaction. We will speak to you next week, Gary.
1: Talk to you then, Mer. Thank you for another excellent countdown. And it's time for me to get out of here as well. Take it easy, stay safe, and have a wonderful rest of your weekend. Catch you next weekend. See you, Murph.
0: See you, Mer.
1: And you know what, Murph? I love Upside Down so much. I'm going to play that straight after. Catch you later.

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1: National Radio News.
2: Good morning, I'm David Cameron. Polls have opened in the southern New South Wales seat of Farrer, where a federal by-election's being held after former MP Suzanne Lee resigned from Parliament after she was dumped as Liberal leader. The Australian Electoral Commission says around 40% of enrolled voters in Farrer have already cast their vote using postal and pre-polling options. The main contest appears to be between One Nation's David Farley and Independent Michelle Millthorpe. Labor did not stand a candidate in today's by-election. Current opposition leader Angus Taylor admits the coalition has to win back voter confidence.
3: There's a range of factors. One of them is that we had two breakups in the space of less than a year between the Liberal Party and the National Party. But I tell you what, we are the parties that can get rid of a rotten Labor government.
2: US Secretary of State Marco Rubio says Washington is expecting a response from Iran within the next 24 hours to its latest proposal to end the war. Iranian forces have clashed with the US in the Gulf, with both sides blaming each other for an exchange of fire. Marco Rubio says he hopes the response from Iran on their proposal will be reasonable.
4: We're expecting a response from them today at some point. We have not received that yet, as you know, in the last hour, but perhaps that will come. Their system is still highly fractured and a bit dysfunctional as well, so that may be serving as an impediment. I hope it's a serious offer. I really do.
2: Australians are ready to use artificial intelligence, but a lack of trust is holding them back. A survey by the Tech Policy Design Institute has found just 1% of Australians have complete trust in AI, while 44% say they have little or no trust it will be used responsibly. The Institute's Johanna Weaver says many want to see the government step in to provide more guide rails for the technology.
5: Things the government can be doing is making clearer to Australians how existing laws already apply to artificial intelligence. They need to follow through on promised reforms like privacy and digital duty of care. And we also recommend that they ensure that we've got consistency for businesses that are operating across multiple different sectors.
2: The Pentagon has begun releasing what it says are never-before-seen files on UFOs. It says Americans want more transparency on investigations into aliens, the BBC's Electra Naismith reports.
6: President Trump describes them as complex and important matters. Aliens, extraterrestrial life, and unidentified aerial phenomena. He made it a priority to declassify government files in February, shortly after Barack Obama sparked a surge in interest by telling a podcast host that aliens were real. He later clarified, saying there was no evidence they'd made contact during his presidency. But the truth is out there, and the Pentagon's brand new dedicated website can help you find it. The first tranche of files are there. More will follow from agencies including the FBI, NASA, and National Intelligence.
2: Ukraine and Russia have agreed to swap 1,000 prisoners of war as part of a deal that includes a three-day truce. Russia had called for a temporary ceasefire during annual commemorations to mark the end of the Second World War. Sport and the first legs of the A-League men's soccer semi-finals will be played today. Auckland host Adelaide United, then premiers the Newcastle Jets face Sydney FC.
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8: Hello, hello, and welcome to Fair Comment. News and current affairs reflecting the diversity of Australia, connecting people from all around the nation on the Community Radio Network. Fair Comment is brought to you by Radio 4EB in Mianjin, Brisbane. I'm Eduardo Jordan, and this week on the show...
9: Well, the current rupture gives quite mixed messages to all the countries in the global south, because on one side, the countries believe the importance of the human rights matter, but not always, and there seems to be a double standard.
8: With the current situation across the world, leaders are asking the global south to join forces. What does it mean for Australia? And also today?
9: So migrant teachers that I spoke to, many of them do share about challenges that they face, sometimes in terms of securing permanent positions. So many of them could be in casual teaching role for a long extended period of time.
8: Australia is facing a teacher shortage in regional areas. So why migrant teachers are not being employed? We have all the details. Stay with us for this and more on Fair Comment.
10: That's Fair Comment.
8: But first, May is Domestic and Family Violence Prevention Month, raising awareness of coercive control and family and domestic violence. Recent numbers from the Australian Institute of Health and Welfare shows 3.8 million Australians have experienced domestic violence, with some not being able to access support for safe accommodation. A not-for-profit organization is supporting victims by providing repurposed phones to be used to contact support services. DiviSafe Phone has launched a campaign called Pass the Phone Challenge to encourage the community to give used phones to be repurposed and to be given to survivors. I started asking CEO of DiviSafe Phone, Ashton Wood, the aim of the organization.
11: DiviSafe Phone was something I set up about 6 years ago when an ex-police senior sergeant told me that she desperately needed mobile phones to give to victims of domestic violence. And at the time, I was a little shocked, and I assumed she meant send the phones overseas. But she informed me that in Australia, there are now 3.8 million victims of domestic violence. And quite often, the phone is the first thing to get smashed, monitored, or taken.
8: There are new figures showing family and domestic violence is the leading driver of homelessness support in Australia. And as you mentioned, I mean, there's a lot of need for phones. Are you surprised about these numbers?
11: Unfortunately, I'm not surprised based on what we're seeing and the demand we're seeing for mobile phones from the police and the frontline services. However, it is really concerning with, like you said, the property market. It is really hard for anybody to rent a home nowadays, let alone if you're in a domestic violence relationship and have, you know, quite often there's financial abuse as well happening, so you don't have the money. Quite often it's an emergency requirement, so it's not like you've got time to search for the new home. It's something that needs to happen quite quickly. So, yeah, we totally agree with the stats that are being put out there about homelessness around domestic violence, and hopefully the phone that we provide through the frontline services will at least give the survivor a way to start that process and stay in contact with the support network without being tracked or monitored or calls listened into by their partner.
8: So as you mentioned, I mean, DiviSafe Phone is helping victims of family and domestic violence by providing repurposed phones for free. Could you please explain a little bit about the process? So you get out in the community and ask for the phones, or how does it work?
11: Yeah, correct. So we go and ask everybody for their old phones because we've been told that there's 22 million phones in people's drawers and cupboards at homes and offices around Australia right now. So we're encouraging everyone to please check the drawers and cupboards, get the old phones to us. We have about 1,500 collection boxes around the country. All those phones then make their way over to us, and they're coming from individuals, they're coming from amazing Rotary clubs, they're coming from the banks, so all the big banks are doing it now. We get all those phones and then we will make sure they work. So we test them. We put new batteries in lots of phones because quite often an old phone, the first thing to fail is the battery. So we are putting about 40 batteries in phones every day from our office. And then we pack the phones up with a brand new SIM card, charger cable, and we cover the postage as well. And we send the phones in boxes of normally around 10 at a time to any frontline service that can help a survivor with getting a phone and also a safety plan and escape plan. So that's currently around 550 frontline services, so police stations, safe houses and hospitals across the country. And if anyone's listening and needs a phone through us, we do have a map on our website. So just go to Get Help and that will show you all the places who can provide phones and the support out to survivors. And we have another map on our website under Donate Phones, which shows all the places you could drop an old phone into that will make its way to us.
8: Now, what are some of the challenges the organisation is facing to support Australians experiencing family and domestic violence at this point?
11: Look, our biggest challenge is when I started the charity, I didn't do a business case. I thought, oh, this is easy. We'll just get people's old phones and pass them on. What we've realised is most people's old phones do have problems. So there's, you know, the battery's flat, or there's a crack in the screen, or there's no charger cable, and certainly no SIM cards. So our challenges is to raise enough money to be able to fix the phones. We're currently sending out about 150 phones a week. In fact, this week we've just sent out 400 phones, so it's been a big week this week. And those phones are costing us between $75 and $130 per phone to fix and pair up with the SIM cards and charger cables and postage. So, yeah, our biggest challenge is just having consistent money coming in to allow us to keep this service free, because I'm adamant I want to keep the service free.
8: So this month, you know, it's raising awareness about family and domestic violence, but also TV Safephone is launching a campaign called the Pass the Phone Challenge. Could you please tell us a little bit more about it, and where can the community go and support you?
11: Yes, we've launched a campaign this May called Pass the Phone Challenge, and it's about just passing the phone on. So come on, people, check your drawers and cupboards and pass that phone on. Get it across to us. We've got an amazing travel company called Peak Escapes who's offered a $500 travel voucher for the most creative way people are passing the phone on. So we're asking people to video it, put it up on their social media and tag us, and the most creative one will get a $500 travel voucher. We're trying to add a little bit of lightness and fun to the idea of getting the phone out, because it's such a heavy topic and a serious subject about domestic violence that we're just hoping people can just step aside from their normal day-to-day activities, come up with an idea and pass on 1,000 or 10,000 phones to us, whatever they can capture.
8: And I understand you are all across Australia and, well, you're based in Queensland, but the campaign goes all across Australia. Can they send the phones as well?
11: Yes, correct. We collect phones from all across Australia, so we've got 1,500 collection boxes in places like all Heritage Bank branches, Suncorp Bank branches, WOTSO centres, gyms, car dealerships, they're everywhere, so people can check a map on our website to find them. And we send phones out across the country as well, so they go to any frontline service, domestic violence agency or shelter who asks for our phones, and there's currently around 550 of those around the country. Without the community, programs like this just don't get up and don't run. They do cost a lot to function, and we wouldn't be able to afford to do it as a corporate, so we really do appreciate the support we're getting.
8: That was CEO of TV Safephone, Ashton Wood. If this story raises any concern, help is always available for you. Call 1-800-RESPECT. That's 1-800-737-732. 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

0: Experts and world leaders are increasingly concerned about growing divisions in the West. Canadian Prime Minister Mark Carney has previously suggested the so-called middle powers should work together to protect what remains of the global order. In this shifting landscape, countries in the global south, often described as developing or emerging economies, are playing a more important role in decisions affecting the entire world. What would this mean for Australia, considered a developed nation? I spoke with lecturer at the National Security College from the Australian National University, Dr. Dilnosa Ubatelaiva, to find out more.
1: The Global South is a concept that has not been agreed in academia overall. Some people use the terms like developing countries, others talk about third world countries. Overall, it refers to some of the countries in the South, but not necessarily it's a geographical group. It's more political and historical one. It can include countries in Africa, Latin America, or Middle East, and as well as in Asia, but not necessarily all countries in the Global South, or in terms of geographical context, are considered to be the Global South members. So it's a very contested concept as a whole. But overall, for your listeners, it refers to mostly developing countries, but it's again contested because people are not sure whether China should go into the group of Global South, given its developing countries' perspectives, or it should be not included into this group, given all the rapid development and the only country today in the international system that can strategically challenge the great power of the United States.
0: Now, some world leaders like Canadian Prime Minister Mark Carney, as you mentioned in your article in The Conversation, say the actual world order is ruptured. How critical is the Global South on this issue?
1: Global South is very important. So Global South, just like other countries in the Global North, where the participants are the participants of international system, which is centered around the United Nations, at the core of it being the United Nations Security Council. Well, the current rupture gives quite mixed messages to all the countries in the Global South, because on one side, the countries believe the importance of the human rights, the importance of sovereignty, all these concepts that the Western world dominated in the global arena, in media, in publications. But then suddenly, over the time, in the past, there have been significant number of interventions, which then turned into a regime change. But what is important today is they see, according to some of the experts, things from the Global South, that it's more about the standards that are kind of different to the countries in the North and to the countries to the South. Human rights matter, but not always, and there seems to be a double standard. So most importantly, the rupture international system, where international law, international humanitarian law may become secondary, when the most powerful dictates something else, they see that, well, then they might not necessarily be the order or the system which they can trust. So trust is really important here. And hence, all these Global South countries are considering their options.
0: Now, with different conflicts happening at this point, we have the conflict in the Middle East, we have conflict in Africa as well with Sudan, we have the conflict, you know, between Ukraine and Russia, etc. What's the role of the Global South around these conflicts?
1: They play a significant role. So the countries in the Global South do have quite a significant number of population. They're very rapidly growing economies. If you take example of India, for example, India is predicted to have a significant growth in the next few decades as well, as has in terms of population, in terms of its economy. And many other members of the so-called BRICS bloc, which includes Brazil, Russia, India, China, and South Africa, but lately it has expanded to include other developing countries in the system. It is important for them because they also are impacted by the changes in the global economy, as well as all the disruption they see in the international system, whether it's to do with the flights, to do with the economy, to do with the oil prices. And as they are significant members of the international community, with their population size, with their economies, they are also considering their strategic options, whether they should engage more with the Western world and whether they should be more leaning towards alternative arrangements, which China and Russia seem to be kind of advocating for with the name of multipolar world order. And it looks like some of the countries and some of these developing countries are more interested in multipolarity, which allows them to align with groups or blocs when it suits best to them, to their national interests.
0: And what about trade and diplomatic relations? What's the role of the Global South?
1: So the Global South, as you could see, overall constitutes over the more than half of the nation states in terms of the scale. So they are the members of the United Nations. They are members of different agencies, different groups under the UN. So it is important for many countries, particularly some of the Western countries or North, global North countries that are strategically important for some of them are neighbors, some of them are really important strategic partners, for them to continue having a good continuing relationship, which again, in the best interest of the nation states, of each of the nation states. So I don't, in fact, believe that there is such one group as Global South, because although some academics, some experts group them under such, some countries under such label, in my view, there is no unified Global South as such.
0: As you mentioned earlier, Australia is part of the Global North. And what's the role of us in the world order at this point? And could Australia be a key element in defining new world orders, you think?
1: I think Australia is an important player in the international system. Australia is a middle power. It has a significant relations with its with other countries and the so-called developing countries, for example, the case of Indonesia. And for Australia, it's important that it continues its foreign policy that aligns in the best interest of Australia's security and economic interests, whether that could be having multilateral relations with a number of countries in the Global South. As much as I don't believe in this concept, I'm having to use it to refer to various countries, mostly developing countries, as well as it needs to continue as it is doing its strategic relations with its usual allies. But in the current time of rupture, as it was widely covered in media, what Canadian Prime Minister mentioned during his visit to Australia as well, as he mentioned, it is important for the middle powers now to develop more, to have their more independent policies.
0: That was lecturer at ANU, Dr. Dilnosa Ubadulaiva. Welcome back to Fair Comment on the Community Radio Network. Up to our last story. Australia is facing a major teacher shortage, yet up to 20,000 qualified migrant teachers aren't fully working in the profession. The country ranks among the worst in the developed countries for teacher shortages. Despite government awareness, the problem continues. So why aren't these qualified migrant teachers being hired to fill the gap? 4EB's contributor Tony Pankaluik spoke with lecturer in teacher education at Monash University, Dr. Sunji Jip, about it.
2: Many migrant teachers arrive in Australia already fully qualified and with years of classroom experience. So, but entering the profession can still be a long and difficult process. So if I were to explain the process to you, so typically they need to navigate several stages. So for example, getting their qualification assessed, filling the English language requirement for teacher registration, document verification, and then securing employment. Now these processes can be expensive, time-consuming, and sometimes confusing, especially because requirement can differ across different states and territories.
3: Can you talk about like some of the barriers that still persist even when they do become teachers after they've done training?
2: Yes, so getting registration is only one part of the story. So entering the profession does not automatically mean full inclusion for our migrant teachers. So migrant teachers that I spoke to, many of them do share about challenges that they face, sometimes in terms of securing permanent positions. So many of them could be in casual teaching role for a long extended period of time before they are able to secure permanent positions. And even if they are in permanent positions, career progression can be an issue, and having their expertise recognized could be another issue. So for example, I have teachers who have taught in overseas for 10 to 15 years, being in school management positions, but coming into Australia, they feel that they have to start from ground zero all over again. That is one concern and one barrier that they have. Others sometimes do experience biases and assumptions about about the way they communicate, about their prior knowledge, about their accent, and also feeling that they don't quite fit into the school culture and not understanding what the school culture is. So there is also cases of lack of mentoring for teachers who are new, not only to the school, but also to the whole education system in Australia, because these teachers, they had all their prior education experiences overseas. So they have not taught in Australia before. They didn't grow up in Australia. They are not familiar with the local education system. So that transition can be quite a challenge. And at present, we do not have a very strong bridging program in terms of orientating migrant teachers to the Australian curriculum and the school culture. So if migrant teachers want to stay and thrive in schools, schools need to think beyond just hiring, and also there is a need to focus on helping this teacher establish a sense of belonging to the school, sense of being supported, and also this sense that they can contribute and thrive in the new teaching environment.
3: So Sunyi, to your knowledge, does the situation differ between the public and the private school sectors?
2: There could be some differences. For example, the public system tend to be more formalized in terms of the recruitment process because of the industrial agreements and also clearer pathways. Okay, although this can sometimes be seen as bureaucratic, but at least there are some formalized processes. Whereas in independent and faith-based private school, for example, there could be more flexibility in terms of the hiring process, and sometimes things move faster in terms of hiring, particularly if they see a strong fit between what the schools need and the school community and what the migrant teachers can bring. So practices can vary across different schools, and it is not strictly a matter of private or independent school. Now, in both sectors, migrant teachers can succeed, but access is often very much dependent on whether they have some kind of network. Do they know of teachers or people already teaching in the schools? Do these migrant teachers have local experience? Sometimes whether they're able to get a local referees, especially because they have not taught in schools in Australia, getting a local referee could be challenging. And also whether school leaders understand the values that migrant teachers bring to their schools. So it is less about one sector being better or different from the other. It is more about how inclusive and forward-looking the individual employers are.
3: Now, what about the state? Which one's doing the worst in terms of teacher shortages in Australia?
2: Now, teacher shortages are affecting multiple states, but the pressure are not evenly distributed, I should say. For example, the rural area, the regional area, and the hard-to-staff communities across Australia are often feeling the shortages more sharply. States such as Victoria here in New South Wales, Queensland, and Western Australia, they all have reported shortages in different areas of needs in terms of teachers, particularly in math, science, technology, special education, and also in regional schools in particular. So I would be cautious about naming one worst performing state. Yeah, the more accurate picture is that shortages are widespread, yeah, but they are concentrated in particular subjects and sometimes in particular locations. And that is why migrant teachers could be part of the solutions if systems are better designed to support entry and retention.
3: Okay, so let's actually go into detail about like reforms. Like, what do you think is needed for implementation to help with the overall issue? If you can go into detail into what you would like to see happen going into the future.
2: I think there are several practical reforms that could make a real difference. So firstly, simplifying and aligning registration pathways across states. So at the moment, it is quite fragmented in terms of the registration pathways across the different states, and that could result in duplications and confusion, especially for newcomers into the country. So that is one of the essential, I feel, that should happen. Secondly, recognize prior teaching experiences more fairly. I think a lot of our migrant teachers come in with years of experience teaching in other schools overseas. So they should not be treated as if they are beginners simply because they were trained elsewhere. So that fair recognition of prior experience is important. Thirdly, creating some kind of a funded bridging and induction program for migrant teachers. So this program can combine mentoring, classroom experience, and orientation to the Australian curriculum and school culture. That will be something that is very helpful in terms of helping seeing migrant teachers transition into the country, okay, and into the school. Fourthly, it is about working with principals and school leaders on inclusive recruitment practices.
0: That was Dr. Sunji Jip from Monash University speaking with 4EB's Tony Pankaluik. And that's it for the show today. Thanks so much for your company. Fair Comment respects Aboriginal and Torres Strait Islander elders throughout Australia and the continuing contribution they make through the custodianship of their lands. Fair Comment is produced at Radio 4EB in Meanjin, Brisbane, where we share the world with you. 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I'm Eduardo Jordan. It's been a real privilege being with you today. Take care.
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0: Hello and welcome to The Wire Weekly, with the best stories of the week from the daily episodes of The Wire. I'm Amina Shakur, coming to you from Sin in Melbourne, Victoria. Thanks for being with us today. We're on air across Australia thanks to the Community Radio Network. And today on the show,
1: like many budgets, it's a mixed bag. What we would like to see happen is a real commitment to tackling inequality and easing the cost of living pressures.
0: Ahead of next week's budget, debate continues over tax reform, productivity and cost of living relief.
2: Evict them with just 30 days' notice, which in the case of people living in public housing is almost guaranteed to mean that they're being evicted into homelessness because they have even fewer resources.
0: Calls are growing in New South Wales for a coordinated domestic violence response amid concerns about the fragmented support system. And later today,
3: the work that we were doing was in any way controversial. We were doing what most journalists would normally do.
0: We look at why World Press Freedom highlights ongoing concerns about media freedom in Australia. We'll have this and more for you over the next half hour. Treasurer Jim Chalmers is preparing for next week's federal budget, with the government flagging possible tax reform, measures to boost productivity and further cost of living support for households. But Oxfam says the budget should go further, calling on the government to directly address inequality, climate change and social justice as a part of its economic plan. The Wire's Eduardo Jordan spoke with Rod Goodburn, Executive Lead for Public Engagement at Oxfam Australia.
1: So what we're hearing, much like everybody else, is that the government is really picking up on the issues of intergenerational inequality and unfairness that are being really felt by a lot of people, and particularly younger people. So we think they're going to move on capital gains tax, negative gearing, those twin reforms that may make a difference in the housing sector. And we think they're going to look at trusts as well, the way in which wealthier people are able to move that money into trusts and reduce the amount of tax that they might pay. So those three things together would be really great reforms. But we're also hearing, and has already been announced, that defence spending will be increased considerably, up to $50 billion, whilst they're also looking to make savings in social areas like the NDIS. So like many budgets, it's a mixed bag. What we would like to see happen is a real commitment to tackling inequality and easing the cost of living pressures. We think this is a really important time to choose between investing in people and communities and not just in pure growth. We think that there should be a way of capturing the resources, capturing the wealth that's being generated within Australia, and spreading that around more evenly.
4: Now, Oxfam produced an analysis of the gap between extreme wealth and poverty. Could you please expand a little bit on this?
1: We're really concerned that the gap between extreme wealth and poverty is widening rapidly in Australia and globally. It's a trend that's occurring all around the world and here as well. And by extreme wealth, we're really talking about people who are billionaires and multimillionaires. There's, relative to the rest of us, there's very few of them, but they are growing slowly in number. But the amount of wealth that they hold is growing really rapidly. So Australian billionaires increased their wealth by around $600,000 a day last year, at the same time that 3.7 million people live in poverty and households are struggling with the real basics of things. So what we've found is that there is this incredible power that wealth has. So the more wealth that a person has, the faster they will grow even more wealth. So the growth of wealth in 2025 is now three times faster than it was in the past 5 years on average. So we're really concerned.
4: What would you like to see in terms of First Nations-led solutions to be implemented by the federal government?
1: It's really important that programs and initiatives for First Nations communities are led by First Nations communities. That's the first thing to say. The solutions to challenges that First Nations communities have are really best designed by those communities that know their own country, they know their own people. And so we really need to be putting decision-making power and resources into the hands of First Nations communities. In terms of practical strategies,

0: or sometimes 12 months, at the end of which they can decide to simply evict them with just 30 days notice, which in the case of people living in public housing is almost guaranteed to mean that they're being evicted into homelessness because they have even fewer resources than the average Australian in the current rental market to find somewhere else to live.
1: And you wrote in a piece for Cheek Media this morning that rent in Western Australia has gone up by 75% since the pandemic, which is just a staggering figure. Can you tell me about the impacts of WA's housing crisis in the community that you're seeing?
0: Yeah, absolutely. I mean, yeah, so to be clear, that figure, the 75% in 5 years, is from Anglicare's rental affordability snapshot. In the last 5 years since the pandemic, rents have gone up 75%, and that also tracks with a decline in the number of available rental properties. In some of the regions in particular, like the Pilbara, rents have actually increased 400%. They've gone up four times in just the last 8 years, which, I mean, you know, is something that no ordinary person could dream of affording. And this is in a context where over that same period, rents are outpacing wages by a factor of 350%, 3.5 times faster, which kind of, I think, demonstrates pretty clearly this rapidly increasing gap between what people can afford to pay and what they're being forced to pay just to keep a roof over their family's head. I've worked in housing advocacy for many years, so I've represented dozens of families through legal proceedings when they've been facing eviction in the courts. The families we work with are First Nations families, so this affects Aboriginal families even more disproportionately. In fact, more than half of the evictions from public government-owned housing in Western Australia are Aboriginal families, despite the fact they make up something like 3% of the population here. And the impacts are, like, they couldn't be more severe or serious. I wrote in the piece I published this morning about just one recent case of a young Aboriginal mother who was evicted from public housing in February. She gave birth to a young baby in March. She died of sepsis 2 weeks later while still homeless. And her mother, who obviously is in a state of acute grief and mourning and trying to figure out how on earth to care for the grandchildren that have been left behind, said that if only these reforms had come in sooner, they might have saved her daughter's life. We've been campaigning on this for a long time via a number of means. There have been a number of legal challenges in the Supreme Court and through the federal court. There's also been significant community pressure. And I think, realistically, at the end of the day, it's just got to a point that the government can't ignore it anymore.
1: So why, in your view, has it taken this long for the government to act?
0: There's a number of factors. I think the most significant probably is the prevarications and the pushback from the real estate industry. So the real estate industry, property developers, property investors are a very, very powerful interest group in Western Australia. This idea that ending unfair evictions will somehow impact the supply of rental properties has no substance and no basis at all. But I think through their powerful influence channels, the real estate industry has previously managed to convince the government not to act on this. I think the tide of public pressure has forced the government's hand now, and they've realised that the power of the people is more persuasive than, you know, a minority vested interest.
2: That was Jesse Knox, WA-based writer, broadcaster and housing campaigner, speaking with The Wire's Ruby Perriman. In New South Wales, there is a growing support for the creation of a dedicated state domestic violence body aimed at coordinating service and improving the response to domestic and family violence. Currently, Australia records more than 120,000 domestic violence assaults each year, with an average of two women killed every week. Figures that have intensified calls for a systematic reform. The Public Service Association says the current system is fragmented, describing it as a patchwork approach that can leave victims missing out on critical support. The Wire's Stephen Hill has been speaking with domestic violence survivor and frontline worker about what needs to change. He begins with Nadia Graham, organiser at the Public Service Association and former Child Protection and Domestic Violence Court Liaisons Officer, and Danny, a domestic violence survivor.
3: We're saying that the current system is inadequate in supporting victims of domestic and family violence. What we say is that with government oversight, it creates more transparency for the service, particularly in regional and rural areas. I know with the murder of Molly Titus and what happened with her matter and not being able to access appropriate services in a timely way, and that women are dying at the hands of perpetrators, services.

0: is just cannot get to service clients.
1: According to domestic violence survivor Danny, having a government caseworker proved to be a more responsive way in which to deal with the trauma of domestic violence than having to rely on charities where it is often fragmented and you are forced to interact with multiple NGOs.
0: Like I said, some of these NGOs, while they are incredible and they do have the right amount of funding to be able to help you, you're kind of capped for time. So they can only help you for a certain amount of time and then they have to close your case. And you can't put a time frame on trauma. You can't put a time frame on how much help you can give someone or a family after they've gone through family or domestic violence. Like, you cannot put a time cap on that, because no matter what, you live with this trauma day in, day out, whether it comes in waves or it's consistent or you go through a few months of deep grief about it.
1: According to Danny, the caseworker she was assigned, Julianne Grigoridis, saved her life on multiple occasions. Having this caseworker assigned to her meant that she only had to rely on one individual person who understood her and that was contactable at all hours. Greatly helped with her dealing with the trauma after being subjected to a violent attack.
0: Yeah, Julie, I call her my angel. She quite literally saved my life. She has been there for me, even on days when I didn't know I needed her. It was so much as just, oh, my phone's ringing at 11 a.m. in the morning, and I just think, oh, I'm not answering it. Who's bothering me? And it's Julie. She's just checking in. You're right. Did you get out of bed this morning? Have you got something to eat? Like, just a simple call. It could be for 1 minute. It could be for 1 hour. Whatever you need. She was always there. She was my biggest support. And because I'm not very close with my family, I asked Julie to be my support person. I needed to appear in court for about 4 to 5 days to give my evidence. And I asked Julie to be there as my support person, not my caseworker. And I feel like there's a big difference in that. And she was willing to do that. She just knew that everyone needs someone. And she's been my person for the last 4 years. The difference is with NGOs, once they're done with you, they said, oh, we can refer you on to this service, and then you're repeating your story X amount of times. You're repeating it to service after service after service. But as soon as you get a hold of the Family and Domestic Violence Centre in Mount Druitt, when you're appointed a caseworker, they don't ask you anything. Once you get comfortable and you're ready, it's just kind of like a word vomit you, because you know why they're there. They just don't push you to find out any information. They're just there for when you're ready, and it's all on your terms and your time. And on top of that, they liaise everything for you. If you need to report any more incidents to police, or if you need further help in the court system, or if you need funding, or if you need financial help or help with the children for school or anything like that, they're able to liaise all of that or write support letters like for housing or anything of the sort. They're just there whenever and however you need them at any capacity that suits you.
1: According to Nadia Graham, the Mount Druitt Family Violence Service is an example of how government caseworkers can work effectively to deal with one of the most dangerous postcodes when it comes to domestic violence in Sydney.
2: That service exists, and they are a voluntary service. Clients are referred to that service from a range of people, so word of mouth, community members, police, and they service clients from start to finish. There's no end. It's when the client feels that they are safe enough to no longer need that service. And that might mean that 2 years down the track, they're still providing support to that client in terms of family law support, court matters, you know, the justice system, things are clogged up. They walk along that journey with clients and support them. It's just a whole wraparound service that this provides. It's been previously referred to by Michael Kutz-Trotter as the gold standard in service provision in DV. And so we know that they don't have waiting lists. They're not a single service providing cameras or safe phones or just court advocacy. They're providing all of that.
1: According to Danny, the Mount Druitt Family Violence Service was always there for her. And she is hopeful that this model will be rolled out in other areas in the not too distant future.
0: Julie and Dilsat from Mount Druitt are both so mindful of everyone and their circumstances and what they've been through. And in no way do they sit there giving you sympathy. You know, sometimes sympathy can make you feel worse. But if you're having a day and you're having a meltdown and you're crying because you're in that dip of grief from your trauma, yes, they will sit there and give you what you need. But in no way do they push sympathy onto you or, you know, make you feel sadder than you already are.
3: That was Nadia Graham, organiser at the Public Service Association, and Danny, a domestic violence survivor, speaking to The Wire's Stephen Hill. WordPress Freedom Day is observed on May 3rd, offering a timely moment to ask, what is the state of freedom in Australia? 2014 saw Australian journalist Peter Grest received a 7-year jail sentence for allegations of airing false news as a reporter for Al Jazeera in Egypt. His story captured attention of the nation and became an everyday reminder of importance of press freedom. But things haven't improved substantially in the years since. National Radio News' Noah Seckham with the story.
4: In Australia specifically, or globally, we've just seen the World Press Freedom Index come out, and globally the situation's pretty grim. We've seen the state of press freedom around the world deteriorating, largely because of increasing authoritarianism. But also in Australia, the high point for Australia was 18th in the World Press Freedom Index, 18th position out of a total of 180 countries. It's not bad. There are a few countries that are a good deal higher than us. But we've since slipped to 33rd position in the index now, which isn't really, as I said, as good as most people might imagine. We don't have any constitutional protection for freedom of speech or freedom of the press. We're the only liberal democracy in the world that doesn't have that. And so without that kind of constitutional boundary in place, governments aren't really obliged to take press freedom into account when they're passing national security legislation. I'm not suggesting Australia's about to become Turkey or China anytime soon, but it's pretty clear to me that stories are not being told because of the restrictions, because of the legal constraint.
5: Now, you've obviously got one of the most fascinating and storied careers in journalism in the current day. When we look at your experience, especially in Egypt, being imprisoned for 13 months, was it in the end?
4: That's right, 400 days.
5: Which, just that idea of being in a place where you were doing your job and that was deemed illegal. Can you give us an idea, in a place like Egypt, which isn't necessarily top of mind as the most oppressive regime in global coverage, was that a surprise to your colleagues? How do you look back on that?
4: It's worth remembering the circumstances that we were arrested under. We were covering the unfolding political crisis in Egypt. We'd seen the Arab Spring Revolution in 2011 take place, and that toppled Hosni Mubarak, the long-standing autocrat. About a year later, 18 months later, the Egyptians held their first democratic elections, the first in their history, and the Muslim Brotherhood won those. And a year later, the Brotherhood was forced out in a military coup. And we knew that foreign journalists were really being closely scrutinized. But we didn't think that the work that we were doing was in any way controversial. We were doing what most journalists would normally do. But the thing is that the interim government that was in place had started accusing the Brotherhood of being involved in acts of terror. And so by talking to the Brotherhood and publishing their views, in the eyes of the government, we were guilty of a terrorist conspiracy. It was a surprise at the time that we were arrested, but looking back in context, you could see the narrative.
5: Sitting in Australia and hearing a story like that and the situation and the context, it seems like we are worlds away from anything that severe happening. And you touched on that at the start as well. What are the things that are worth being aware of?
4: Let's go back to the idea that I was talking about earlier, the post-9/11, the war on terror world in which information space is securitized. Those pressures that pushed Egypt to passing loosely framed national security legislation that they then used to come after uncomfortable journalism are exactly the same pressures that our government has been under and that led to the two raids by the Australian Federal Police back in 2019 on journalists looking for the sources to controversial stories. Now, as I said, I'm not suggesting Australia is about to become Egypt, but we need to be aware of those pressures pushing governments to pass security laws. And Australia, as I said, has been the most aggressive in the world, over 100, close to 200 by some counts, pieces of legislation based around security. And a lot of those, not all of them, of course, but many of them intrude on press freedom, on the ability of journalists to protect their sources and to investigate the inner workings of government. We don't have a really strong history in Australia of protecting civil liberties. We're a former penal colony, and we weren't born out of revolution in the way that the United States was. We tend to prioritize security and stability and conformity over argument and debate.
3: National Radio News' Noah Seckham with that story. Australia is seeing a growing crackdown on illegal alcohol, with authorities warning that unregulated products are not only unlawful, but also pose health risks. Experts say some of these products may contain toxic ingredients or be produced in unsafe conditions, with risks that are often far greater than consumers realise. The Wire's Thomas Kudus reports.
6: That the losses from illicit sales are about $800 million. That's probably an underestimate, but we're looking at least a $1 billion market for illicit alcohol sales across Australia. And my colleague, Dr. Nick Taylor, over at the National Drug Research Institute, and I have been doing kind of store audits. We've been going to bottle shops across Sydney and Melbourne and regional Victoria and looking to see if we can find illicit alcohol on the shelves. And so far to date, we've actually found them in every single postcode we've gone to. So it appears to be relatively widespread.
7: What would be the main health dangers associated with consuming illegal or unregulated alcohol, particularly in cases where toxic substances like methanol may be present?
6: Yeah, no, that's a great question. So we do know from testing that the Australian Taxation Office confirmed the presence of contaminants in the illicit alcohol that's sold all across the country. So they've found it in every state and territory. And these include compounds that are not actually fit for human consumption. They're types of alcohols that can cause acute, immediate kidney damage, respiratory damage, as well as long-term negative health effects. Because we've got this supply out there that's contaminated, it means that while people are getting alcohol, they might, you know, they'll know that alcohol can potentially be bad for them, but you're getting more than you bargained for when you're getting an illicit alcohol bottle, because it could have some of these substances in them as well.
7: From a health perspective, do you think Australians are sufficiently aware of the risks of illegal alcohol, and what more can be done to educate the public about this issue?
6: I don't know that there's great awareness about this at the moment, but I think that things like your program and yourself are going a long way towards that, about getting the word out that there are actually these health concerns involved and there is this illicit product that's out there on the shelves next to normal legal products at licensed bottle shops across the country. I think just raising awareness that that's out there and giving consumers an idea about what to avoid. The product seems, if the price seems to be too good to be true, if you look at the bottle and the packaging and everything looks slightly off and like just really inexpensive, if the packaging has got mistakes on it, if it's missing a pregnancy warning, if it's missing the name of the manufacturer or it's missing the address, and if it doesn't quite match up to the things that you see around it, it's probably not a good idea.
7: Do you know where we are seeing lots of sales of illegal booze? Would you say it would be in remote areas or in urban areas?
6: So we've found it stocked in urban areas, metropolitan areas, suburban areas, and regional areas as well across Victoria. Fortunately, it's been in every postcode and suburb we've gone to.
3: That was Dr. Michaela Kowalski, postdoctoral research fellow at the National Drug and Alcohol Research Centre at the University of New South Wales, speaking with The Wire's Thomas Kudus. And that's the end of today's show. Thanks so much for your company wherever you are in Australia. 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The Wire Weekly acknowledges the traditional custodians of the Wurundjeri people of the Kulin Nations, where the program has been produced. And we pay our respects to Aboriginal elders past, present and emerging. Today, The Wire Weekly is brought to you by SYN in Melbourne, Victoria. I'm Amina Shukur. Thanks so much for your company, and we'll see you next time with many more stories on The Wire Weekly.
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9: National Radio News. Good morning, I'm David Cameron. The Deputy Prime Minister has denied claims the government is assisting the wives of Islamic State fighters who've returned to

0: Australia. Three of the women who returned from a Syrian refugee camp have since been charged over their alleged links to the terror group. Another woman who returned to Melbourne and was not arrested is an Australian citizen and as such could be eligible for a range of support payments such as childcare and rental assistance. Richard Marles has told the Today Show that's speculation. But to date, taxpayers have not been funding the women's repatriation to Australia.
1: I mean, you're speculating about it. I'm making it really clear that they've not received any taxpayer support.
2: Will they,
1: though? They've not been repatriated. Well, they've not received any assistance from the government in terms of being repatriated back to Australia.
0: Polls have opened for today's by-election in the southern New South Wales seat of Farrer. Once considered a safe coalition seat, the main contest appears to be between One Nation's David Farley and Independent Michelle Millthorpe. A commemoration of 125 years of Australia's Federal Parliament is underway as Melbourne's Royal Exhibition Building hosts a weekend of public events. To mark the anniversary, Prime Minister Anthony Albanese will be speaking later this morning. Dr. Michelle Stevenson from Museums Victoria says the Royal Exhibition Building has played a major role in Australia's cultural life over many years.
3: It's been used for everything from flower and garden shows to fashion shows, hosted the opening of Federal Parliament, was home to the first aquarium in the Southern Hemisphere, Spanish Influenza Hospital, was home to some of the events during the 1956 Olympic Games. So you name it, this building has a story to tell about it.
0: Results from local council elections in England show huge losses for the two traditional main parties, the governing Labour Party and the opposition Conservatives. Labour has also lost control of the Welsh Parliament after almost 30 years. The Prime Minister Keir Starmer says he takes responsibility for his party's losses but won't resign.
4: And I'm not going to walk away from those challenges and plunge the country into chaos.
0: Ukraine and Russia have agreed to a large swap of prisoners of war. The BBC's Steve Rosenberg reports.
5: The ceasefire will last 3 days. In that time, Russia and Ukraine will carry out an exchange of prisoners, 1,000 from each side. The start of the ceasefire coincides with the May 9th holiday in Russia, the annual commemoration of the defeat of Nazi Germany. This year's Victory Day parade in Moscow has been scaled back. Unlike in previous years, there'll be no display of military hardware. The Russian authorities had feared that Ukraine would try to attack the parade. To make Russia look weak, President Zelensky issued a decree permitting a parade in Moscow. It stated that Ukrainian weapons would not target Red Square.
0: Sport and the Parramatta Eels have come from behind and claimed a Golden Point NRL win over the North Queensland Cowboys, 33-30. Earlier, the Sydney Roosters downed the Gold Coast Titans, 28-12. In the AFL, the Brisbane Lions held off Carlton to take a 100-89-point victory. A thrilling two-point win for the Western Bulldogs over Port Adelaide, 74-72. At Adelaide Oval.
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8: Well, good morning and welcome, and this is Sam, and I'm here now to bring you the Calabria Family Wines and the Billabong Bottle Shop Saturday morning music mix, and I'll be here till 1 o'clock, and then it'll be Anna B coming in, and she'll take us through till 4 o'clock this afternoon. Okay, let's have a look at the weather, and currently here in Griffith it is 10.1 degrees. That's after an overnight low of 6, and we're heading for a maximum of 19. Humidity is 96%, dew point is 9.5 degrees Celsius. There's a slight breeze at 4 kilometres from the northwest, with the odd wind gusts up to 5 kilometres per hour. Fire danger rating is moderate, and Sunrise this morning for 4 minutes to 7 o'clock, and sunset this evening will be at 27 minutes past 5 o'clock. UV index is moderate, but it's still high, and if you're out in the open, going for a walk in the garden, make sure you have plenty of sun protection on your skin. Now, for the next few days, let's have a look. Today, as I said, it's mostly sunny, a low of 19, and mostly sunny and a high of 19. Tomorrow, sunny, a low of 6 and a high of 21. Monday, sunny again, a low of 8 and a high of 23. Tuesday, sunny, a low of 11 and a high of 23. Wednesday, the same, partly cloudy, a low of 11 and a high of 23. And believe it or not, Friday, exactly the same, sunny and a low of 11 and a high of 23. So there you have it. You're up to date now with the latest in the national news and the local weather. And for this Saturday morning, the 9th of May. And we'll commence our musical journey as we do on a Saturday with Peter Allen, I Still Call Australia Home, Isla Grant with Will You Walk With Me, and Jade Hurley, Down in the Riverina. And we also got Ice House with Great Southern Land. Enjoy them.
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0: Okay, the time now is 24 minutes past 9 o'clock, and that was Ice House with Great Southern Land. Before that, Jade Hurley with Down in the Riverina. Before that, important messages from our sponsors, Isla Grant with Will You Walk With Me, and Peter Allen, I Still Call Australia Home. Okay, we go straight into requests, and we're going out to Hanwood, to Kath, and we've got Johnny O'Keefe, ABBA and Engelbert Humperdinck. Enjoy them, Kath.
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You know, friends, a neighbor was passing my garden one time. She stopped, and I knew right away that it was gossip and not flowers that she had on her mind. And this is what I heard my neighbor say. You know that girl down the street should be run from our midst. She drinks, and she talks quite a lot. She knows not to speak to my child and me. My neighbor then smiled, and I thought,

Just then a car speeded by, and the screaming of brakes, a sound that made my blood chill. For my neighbor's one child had been dragged from its path and saved by a girl lying still. The child was unhurt, and my neighbor cried out, "Oh, who was that brave girl so sweet?" I covered the crushed, broken body and said, "The bad girl who lived down the street."

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0: Okay, that was where are we? Engelbert Humperdinck with Lady Lolita. Played those songs for Kath out at Hanwood. Hope you enjoyed them, Kath. Now we've got some songs going out to Marlene, and we've got Kenny Rogers, Isla Grant and Slim Dusty. Enjoy them, Marlene.
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Okay, that was Slim Dusty with Clara Waters. That was a final song for Marlene. Hope you enjoyed them, Marlene. Okay, now we've got 9 minutes to get us to the news. We've got Vince Gill, Sonny James, and instrumental, The Mums and Dads.

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2: Good morning, I'm David Cameron. Voting is underway in the southern New South Wales seat of Farrer. The federal by-election was prompted by the resignation of former Liberals leader Suzanne Lee. The main contest appears to be between One Nation's David Farley and Independent Michelle Millthorpe. Labor did not stand a candidate. The Australian Electoral Commission says around 40% of voters have cast their vote early. The Governor-General will be presiding over a debate at the Melbourne's Royal Exhibition Building this weekend. The debate is part of events to mark 125 years since the opening of Australia's federal parliament. Head of History and Technology at Museums Victoria, Dr. Michelle Stevenson, told National Radio News it's an opportunity for the community to celebrate the milestone and to showcase significant historical objects.
3: So we've got the State Landau, which carried the Duke and Duchess through the streets of Melbourne to the Royal Exhibition Building for the opening on the 9th of May, 125 years ago. We'll also be celebrating Victoria's incredible diverse community, everything from African drumming to Greek dancing and maypole dancing.
2: Australians are ready to use artificial intelligence, but a lack of trust is holding them back. A survey by the Tech Policy Design Institute has found just 1% of Australians have complete trust in AI, while 44% say they have little or no trust it will be used responsibly. The Institute's Johanna Weaver says many want to see the government step in to provide more guide rails for the technology.
4: Things the government can be doing is making clearer to Australians how existing laws already apply to artificial intelligence. They need to follow through on promised reforms like privacy and digital duty of care.